0: the current MD, you could realize that ECG continues to rely on historical data in terms of their planning. So most of the challenges he's mentioning today are based on what they knew in 2024, what they knew probably in 2025, but yet to know in 2026, as in those data were not mentioned. And for you to be able to mitigate, especially some of these localized outages, you should be able to take care of the historical challenges that is facing the sector and probably predict future challenges so that you can access the necessary capital needed for this particular infrastructure upgrade or redevelopment of the whole system. So I believe that now that they are ready and telling us that they are going to do some of investment, I think they need to also create a very credible database of their assets and also be able to know which areas are likely going to have higher demands because of urbanization and residential development, as well as industrial growth for certain areas, so that at any point in time, they're going to have transformers that will meet the demand of these new development areas. Without which, I think that most of the investment are likely going to be zero,
1: All right.
0: because when you
1: But
0: invest in
1: now,
0: new
1: speaking
0: transformers.
1: about investment, a proposed investment of 3.46 billion Ghana cedis is significant. Now, from an expert standpoint, where should this capital be prioritized to deliver immediate and measurable improvement in power reliability?
0: 3.4, I presume, is likely going to be a 4-year investment, because if you look at what was given through the Energy Compact, they needed about 260 million. What's approved by PRC is about 4 billion. So I presume what they need is about a 4-year period. In terms of prioritization, I think they've already mentioned it, that they need to upgrade their transformer to meet recent load or recent demand from some residential users. So they must prioritize areas they think that will be of major importance in terms of keeping the system very reliable and sustainable. And I think ECG knows the data. Unfortunately for us, they hardly present these data to the public for us to know their assets, situation, and what we make recommendations for.
1: Now, the government's decision to ring-fence funds under the cash waterfall mechanism suggests financial constraints within the ECG. Is the problem primarily operational efficiency, funding gaps, or a deeper structural issue within the power distribution sector?
0: It is deeper structural issue, because I think that if ECG is able to mobilize a lot of revenue, there wouldn't be any financial constraint, because ring fencing depends on how we are able to pay the upstream or the generators, transmitters, and fuel suppliers, beyond which the remainder or the balance is used for operational purposes at ECG. So if they're able to collect enough, I don't see that as a challenge. I think the issue with respect to this particular problem has to do with mistrust. The central government doesn't trust ECG because of historical antecedents that occurred at this particular organization, where they were made to keep some form of revenue after mobilizing it from end users. They realized that majority of the revenues were kept at ECG and not paying the upstream, and that made the upstream very risky in terms of defraying some of these debts. So that mistrust is the reason why a government is now ring-fencing this particular revenue. The last part also has to do with prioritization. Government knows that for us to have a sustainable energy sector, we must prioritize the generators, the transmitters, and the fuel suppliers. And giving ECG the mandate to keep this revenue without ring fencing may likely derail our efforts of sustaining generation, transmission, and fuel suppliers. And that is why I think that government has considered this decision. For ECG to be able to mobilize enough and keep enough, I think that they must ensure that they reduce their system losses, which are currently being above PRC levels. And if they're able to do
1: Okay.
0: that, they may be able to collect a lot of
1: Finally,
0: revenue
1: Ben,
0: for them.
1: finally, consumers are increasingly frustrated by the current intermittent outage. How can ECG rebuild public confidence while these ethical and financial reforms are still being implemented?
0: So one is about being very transparent with Ghanaians, with the truth. If they're able to inform Ghanaians also will understand their situation and then embrace the new reality. Two is communication. I think that in recent times they are not doing well with respect to communicating to Ghanaians the challenges they are facing and how Ghanaians can support them. And three, I think that they must always comply with their load management schedule or plan maintenance schedule released on timely basis, because there are certain times they announce that they are going to maintain some infrastructure at certain locations, and you realize that they don't. But other times, you realize that your lights are out. So I think that communicating builds trust, and ECG
1: Great.
0: must begin to be very transparent with their communication.

0: Great.
1: Thank you very much for speaking with us here on the Marketplace. That is Benjamin Sian, Executive Director for SEMS. Now, moving on, the Governor of the Bank of Ghana, Dr. Johnson Isiama, has outlined an ambitious strategy to transform remittance inflows into a major source of investment capital and foreign exchange for the country. He revealed that remittances reached an estimated $7.8 billion in 2025, significantly surpassing the roughly $2.5 billion in foreign direct investment recorded over the same period. Dr. Isiama made a remark at a maiden edition of the Bank of Ghana's Diaspora Roundtable program dubbed Remit to Invest, Help in Virginia, United States.
2: While the city has shown considerable resilience, supported by appropriate policy tightening and effective liquidity management. My objective, this is for it, is to set up with clarity the role of the Bank of Ghana and to engage you on how we can transform our remittance flows into formal foreign exchange and channel them into investable capital through the financial system in Ghana. But if remittance inflows remain a cornerstone of Ghana's external sector, and let me give you some data. In 2024, and that was before I came on, Ghana recorded approximately $4.6 billion in remittance.
3: You should put it back down.
2: This flows continued to rise through last year, 2025. We recorded nearly $7.8 billion by the end of last year. So at roughly 6% of GDP in terms of in real terms, remittances now exceed foreign direct investment.
4: Amen to that. Amen.
1: We are joined on Zoom by Professor of Finance at Andrews University, Professor William Pepper, on this development. It's good to have you with us this afternoon. Now, the Bank of Ghana wants to shift remittances from consumption to investment, but what specific incentives will convince the diaspora investors to move from short-term transfers to long-term capital commitment?
5: Good afternoon, and thank you for having me. For diasporas like me to have confidence in the Ghanaian banking system or financial system to invest in Ghana, moving from giving monies to our families, but to long-term investment will depend on three main things. And the first one is the risk. And what is the risk exposure of Ghana now? We know that our ratings in terms of our credibility is still within the speculative grade. What is the returns that will be paid to the diaspora if we invest in long term? And will that be stable enough? And the third one is, do we trust our Ghanaian government and the economy? Yes. Is this something that we can really rely on to see if you want to invest in Ghana? When we come back home, our monies will be safe. And then the government or whoever is in charge is not going to misapply the funds as we saw in the past. And also maybe if we don't foresee anything like haircut coming up in the future. So remember, diasporas, we have alternative wherever we are, there's that alternative for us. And just that because we are patriotic and we love our country, we probably want to invest to support growth. But the government must make us trust them that, yes, they will be able to manage the economy very well. That is the only way we'll force or entice diasporas to come home to invest.
1: Now, with remittances hitting about $7.8 billion in 2025, far exceeding foreign direct investment, are we underestimating diaspora capital as Ghana's most strategic financing tool?
5: I mean, as the data is pointing to that fact, yes, this is what we are doing now. And I'm sure that's why the central bank governor is trying to say that can we convert or be able to convince diasporas to invest long-term into the Ghanaian economy? This can only be done if we see a more reliable, as I mentioned, economy, economic management system. And that is the only way that will force diasporas to probably look at a long-term investment.
1: Right. Now, the central bank is proposing instruments like the diaspora bonds and structured investment vehicles. What safeguards are needed to ensure credibility and protect investor confidence going forward?
5: I mean, if they are trying to propose a diaspora bond, the safeguards will be transparency. What will the government be using the money for? What projects the government will be putting that money in must be known to us. And then also the government must ensure that their credit rating of Ghana is moved from the speculative angle or point to a high-grade investment that will bring that kind of assurance that, yes, Ghana will be able to repay our monies when we give them financial support or loans. It's not just that because we are patriotic, we love Ghana, and we want to just invest in Ghana government bonds. We will do the due diligence as any investor will do before we make that decision. The money coming home through remittances is to support our families and also maybe also support our families with their medical bills and the rest. But to give our money to Ghana government, it requires a lot. Transparency and what the money will be used for is something that will be key to us in terms of safeguarding those investments.
1: Now, finally, how critical are fintech and digital payment systems in reducing remittance costs and making diaspora investment more seamless and possibly scalable if diaspora is to be treated as a domestic investment abroad?
5: I mean, the fintech market has really helped. It makes it easier for us to transfer money to our parents back home or family to support our families. What we require is that whatever charges on these products must be looked at. And we know currently there's no taxes on using their platforms, but we don't know what will happen in the future. Lowering transaction cost is very key to us. The fintechs must also be able to build in security and safeguard mechanisms to prevent cyber attacks on their platforms. And that is what will really help us to be able to have these smooth transactions on sending money back home. So these are some of the major rules that we want the fintechs to focus on. And I'm sure we will still continue to use their platforms.
1: Thank you so much, Professor Williams, for speaking with us here on the Marketplace in regards to diaspora bond that the central bank is going around most places. First of all, the maiden edition happened in Virginia, USA, where they spoke about launching a 7-year diaspora bond. And that is where we take a short commercial break. When we come back, we have more business update for you here on the Marketplace. Keep watching. Welcome back to the Marketplace. Now to more business update. Consumer spending by domestic VAT collections and retail sales posted a positive performance in January 2026 compared with a corresponding period in 2025. The following report has more.
0: According to the March 2026 Monetary Policy Report, domestic VAT collections increased by 7.1% on a year-on-year basis to 1.7 billion cedis from 1.6 billion cedis. However, on a month-on-month basis, domestic VAT declined by 13.1% in January 2026 from 2 billion cedis in the preceding month. Retail sales increased by 16.6% year-on-year to 277.8 million cedis in January 2026, up from the 238.3 million cedis recorded in the same period in 2025. Compared to December 2025, however, retail sales declined by 14.1%. Also, activities in the manufacturing subsector, gauged by trends in the collection of direct taxes and private sector workers' contribution to the Social Security and National Insurance Trust Pension Scheme, Tier 1, recorded a positive performance in January 2026. Total direct taxes collected increased by 9% to 5.802 billion cedis in January 2026, compared with 5.322 billion cedis recorded in January 2025.
1: The Minister for Communications, Digital Technology and Innovation, Samuel George, Nate George, has underscored the need for stronger collaboration among African countries. He noted that Ghana is working towards facilitating the seamless flow of funds between the city and the African currencies, particularly the Kwacha, to enhance trade and economic integration. He made these remarks on the Super Morning Show on Joy FM on the satellites of Ghana hosting Zambia to strengthen digital development and trade relations.
0: Africa's problems are going to be solved by African solutions. Yeah. And when you look at the challenges that we face here in Accra, they're not different from the challenges that we saw in Lusaka. And the solutions that we're building here and the solutions that they're building there are easily interoperable. And if we really want to drive the agenda of digital trade, which Ghana hosts under the AFTA Secretariat, and with President Mahama coming in as the next AU chairperson, it's important that we begin to find real world use cases of collaborations between African countries. It must be easy enough to send money between a farmer in Dawenya who produces and supplies a restaurant in Lusaka should be able to get his remittance directly without it going through a bank domiciled in Europe or the United States. A lot of seeds that are coming into Ghana from Zambia. How do we do last mile connectivity so that if the seed companies in Zambia just ship to Ghana through either Zampost and gets to Ghana Post, then Shack Express can do the last mile delivery to the farms in the local communities, but not just doing the last mile delivery, doing it in a green manner. Mm-hmm. So those are the kinds of synergies that we're looking to build. And when you order the seeds and they come here, how do you pay? Do you not have to go through the hassle of going through a corresponding bank? Or we are able to use a payment service provider that operates both in Ghana and in Zambia and have their licenses respected by both central banks so that we can have easy flow of cash between the Cedi and the Kwacha without benchmarking against the dollar.
1: That's all for business here on the Marketplace. My name is Winston Taki. Thanks for watching. Enjoy the rest of our programs. For more news, visit myjoyonline.com. And first, we have Ghana's domestic debt increased by 24 billion Ghana cedis to 333.8 billion Ghana cedis in December 2025. We have more and insightful articles for your reading enjoyment, and have a good business day. Bye-bye. Back to Beyond the Numbers here on Joy News Channel. We are live on your social media handles as well as every platform that gives authentic news and analysis. And this is where we bring the conversation or the light on the remittances, and which is a very big opportunity for Ghana, because if you look at how much we've been making, over $7 billion, quite higher than foreign direct investment. This is according to the governor of the Bank of Ghana, who was speaking yesterday in the USA. He says the remittance space is a strategic, basically, opportunity for the country. And why he said that is why we're here to break down the new strategy and policy that the central bank is bringing. And we'll be joined on Zoom by Dr. Richmond Echiahene, a banking consultant who has written extensively on the remittance spaces with my colleague Isaac Kofi Ejay. They have several articles online and most journals published wide world, and this is quite important because we need more clarity on how far our remittance space entails. And my colleague with me this afternoon, Caleb, it's good to see you as well. I hope you had a wonderful weekend.
3: Yes, it was a short weekend, but what can you do about that?
1: Oh, it's short, bro. All right, now let's begin the conversation. Yeah, so we have with us a new policy which the Bank of Ghana governor reiterated just yesterday. In the beginning of the year, they gave indication that they are going to have a roadshow on remittance roadshow across the world, meeting with diaspora communities, telling them about the importance of ensuring that the remittance space is well secured. Yeah. And the governor reiterated that with this advancement and sealing the loopholes in the system is going to enhance the outlook and increase the revenue. There was a time he indicated that the remittances has experienced some shortfall when they were releasing somewhere last year. And then that was when the city was making quite a good performance on the global market. And now we are in a space where there's been constant stability in the last few months. I want to understand from you, when the governor mentioned as the viewers are watching us, when they talk about the new policy, what does it entail?
3: I'm also like you were trying to explain earlier.
1: Yeah.
3: The remittance space is a very important space for any economy. Some economies have managed to leverage on remittances to boost their, you know, investments within some critical areas of the economy. Yeah. Some also have managed to use the remittance space to support their balance of payments. Others also use that to support their currency. So the remittance is very important. And then other countries have taken the lead, you know, India, China, El Salvador. So many countries have taken the lead with using remittances to support their economy. And Ghana is now starting to, you know, shape our policy to take that stage, that leap forward as well. So when you look at the remittance space, and just a brief understanding of remittances, it's when someone sends money from a different country, so like a different currency comes into your economy. So usually we take the dollar. So when someone sends money from, say, the US, Canada, or any of the American countries down into Ghana, usually it's via, you know, mobile transfer or, you know, bank transfer. But then the caveat, the important thing is that once you send the money, even though you receive CDs, there's a physical transfer of dollars. And that physical transfer of dollars is very important for the Bank of Ghana, which is why the Bank of Ghana started clamping down on some remittance companies some while ago, because some of them were not given the physical dollar transfer to the Bank of Ghana, or they were not declaring it. So once you don't declare it, the BOG does not have access to that Forex. So when the economy, or when some banks need Forex to, say, importers or some energy payments, we have to find the dollars elsewhere, which is why the BOG is now clamping down on, you know, remittances. So when someone sends money, the fiscal dollar or the transfer of dollars must hit Ghana's banking system. So it must hit a bank account corresponding to one of the local banks here. So say GCB. GCB has a corresponding bank in the US. So when someone sends money to Ghana, the dollar goes to GCB's account, say in the US, and then GCB, through some, you know, mechanisms, credits the person in Ghana's accounts with CDs. So that dollar that goes to GCB's account is now recorded within Ghana's space, and Ghana has control over that, or the Bank of Ghana has control of the dollar. So that's very important. Now, before all of this was happening, we did some, Dr. Etiane did some analysis, and he saw that the remittances that was reported by the World Bank, and which was, and also...
1: You know, we'll be speaking with him, so don't take the sell out of his world.
3: Exactly. Yeah. Yes. So once you don't, once you have a full control over the dollars moving in and out of the economy, you can then leverage on that to do other things, which is what the Bank of Ghana is now trying to do. And yesterday, when the governor spoke, he mentioned of diaspora bonds. This was something that is very interesting. You know, using the... Now, instead of just leveraging on, say, those abroad, sending money down for some petty payments, they want to leverage on those abroad. Now, instead of just making some petty payments or sending money for upkeep, they want them to send money for some projects here in the country. Now, if you look at across the world, some countries are doing that, because if you speak to the diaspora, most of them are very proud of Ghana or their countries back home and want to support. Ethiopia, for instance, they built a massive dam, which was some controversy. They built a dam mainly through remittances. So they spoke with their diasporas, the Ethiopian diasporans, and they sent money back home, and that was used to fund the dam, partly to fund the dam in Ethiopia. So this is what central banks are now trying to do, because if you go and borrow money from, say, Eurobonds or some of the international lending institutions, you pay a lot of, you know, interest on it. But if you are speaking with some of your fellow Ghanaians in different countries, then again, they don't usually charge too much interest, because they are always happy to support the economy. Okay. But then understanding that once they send the money is used for its intended purpose, the money doesn't leak, doesn't go elsewhere. So this is, in a nutshell, what the BOG is trying to do now.
1: So let me take the viewers through the 40 before I come to Dr. Richmond Ichihene. One thing, the BOG policy measure, which is basically to deepen impact of remittances, first of all, is to enhance formal remittance channels to ensure there's formalized structures. And also strengthen transparency in the fixed market, support digital cross-border payment systems. We already have those there already. Some on the... on the PAPS as well, improve quality and reporting of remittance data. We'll come back to the details shortly, but before we get to the details, I have joining us on Zoom right now, Dr. Richmond Ichihene. Doc, it's good to have you, and how are you doing, Doc?
6: Doing very good, and you?
1: We are doing amazing. Now, you have extensively been writing on this remittance space. Over the years, we've had a conversation here on Beyond the Numbers before, but what is your assessment of how the central bank has picked up the challenges that the sector had and how it has resolved it before we get to the new policy that the governor reiterated quite recently?
6: Thank you very much. And I think I want to thank the central bank governor Because once upon a time, when I came up with the loopholes that were going through the system, I was really, really castigated. And in some cases, I was insulted. I mean, you wouldn't believe it. But I have done a paper, compared the data from World Bank and the data from the Auditor General through Bank of Ghana, and saw a huge discrepancies. So 2024, I categorically wrote a paper saying that whoever comes in must begin to revisit this remittances platform. Fortunately, governor came in and he has listened and he has put in new mechanism, the digitization and the fintech. Once upon a time, like Caleb said, once upon a time, the cities were being channeled, but the dollar were being held. I don't want to mention that business. They were withholding the dollar. Instead of you sending the dollar to Bank of Ghana, they were just giving the cities because they have so much cities and that they withheld the dollar. So when it came out that governor came in, no, he called them to order. And he has written a new policy direction 2025, which means that now this is what you have to do if you want to be part in the remittance space. The Reform Act that came tell you what you should do. And they have done exceptionally well, because to move from 2.3 to 4.8 to 7 billion, I think we should give kudos to the people who have done that job. They've done exceptionally well.
7: Doc, because I want to get from you, when you talk about the Remittance Act, what does it entail? What changes were included?
6: What changes it made was that once upon a time, people would use the digital financial space. They have so much CDs. So they will send the CD to the customer, but they will be holding the dollar or the euro or the pound. So when he came, he called them to order and sent a new reform telling them that nobody, the Foreign Exchange Act 723, it stated categorically that apart from central bank and the authorized dealer bank, nobody was expected to hold foreign exchange. So that is what he has actually done since 2025, which has brought this considerable improvement. And I believe that at least the regulatory changes and the things he said on what he has done, I think is a good thing that we've got it, because it's only Nigeria that received more remittances in the whole Africa. Nigeria received about 22 billion and Ghana used to receive about 4 billion. Today, we can take our heart off, and Caleb said that it is bigger than cocoa, is even closer than the gold. And that is very good, because countries like Bangladesh, and Caleb also did a research, and I want to commend him. Ethiopia built a dam, 3.6 billion, through remittances bond, diaspora bonds. Go and check Ethiopia. And other countries in Bangladesh and all Sri Lanka, they are depending too much on remittances. And we were just taking remittances as if it is nobody's business. So for me, I want to commend them for taking the action, the things that we said, the recommendation that we made in the paper to be published. They have taken it one by one and trying to address it. And I think it's the step in the right direction.
7: Doc, I want to understand you something very important, which is basically how significant would you say the remittance has been to sustaining the foreign currency ability in this country for quite some time now? And what role does it play, basically?
6: Well, like Caleb said, you know, people working abroad transfer money. And when the money comes, when they transfer the dollar or the euro, there is an institution here, the Nostro. We have the Nostro balances, we go into the remittances. And then somebody had to give the CD. And all these things, if are planned very well, it goes to support the balance sheet of balance of payment. And it's supporting the balance of payment to such a extent that I'm sure it is even matching the gold. If I get a 7.8 billion out of the 14.6 billion, if you take the 7.8 out from the 14.5 billion, you are left with something. That is gold and cocoa. So for me, what they have done, we should give them, encourage them to do it. But the one thing I want us to do, like Caleb said, you know, it's not consumption. We need to be using like Kumasi Road, Cape Coast Road. We can use this diaspora bond to reconstruct a fantastic expressway. Like Caleb said, in Ethiopia, we could do the same thing here. And in Ethiopia, it was 3.6 billion for the dam. And we gotten about 7.8, but most of them are going to consumption. That is where it's going to have a challenge. But if we structured it very well, people can get their CD And the dollar would also be a bond that will help us to because Caleb has just even made a case. You go tomorrow at the IMF and the World Bank and the donors, the cost of it, by the time you get $100, at least you only get about 85. The rest have gone to service charges and what have you and what have you. But if you have a continuous and continual flow of remittances, the people, if you give them even 2%, if inflation is 3%, you give them 2% return or 5%, they will take it. So I believe it is a step in the right direction. But there are other things that have to be done properly. Transparency. Because transparency is a key, and communication, they are a key in remittances strategy. Otherwise, you create such another thing that has gone on for time. So I'm very happy that they are taking it, speaking to people, and also go and learn from other jurisdictions that has done the diaspora bond. Let me tell you, African Development Bank in 2013 did a fantastic paper on diaspora bond. And I read it last week and I said, yes, if we can look at it and begin to adapt it to suit our own, we will do greater works for this nation.
7: Doc, what does the article say in a brief way? Just paraphrase for us.
6: Yeah, what it says is that if you have such inflows coming in, you don't just get commitment like when you're going to send a World Bank loan or IFM loan or when there is a huge commitment that has to be paid back. So what he's saying is that let us put structures down so that when we get my bonds comes in, we use it in productive sectors. Let me repeat, to productive sectors. We can even be thinking about railway, fast railway. I'm going to tell you a story. In 2022, I think I went to Lomi to see ECOWAS Bank. And there was somebody who was prepared to do a fast plane. Takoradi, Dunkwao, Obuasi, Kumasi. Do you know how much it's going to cost us? It was only going to cost 3.5 billion, fast train. If there is fast train taking food from the hinterland to Accra, using the bonds, structure in such a way, look, this country will be another country. So that's why I'm saying that we must study it very well, know the nuances in it, and address the issues that are within the bonds so that we don't have a similar case which happened in the DDEP. I mean, people are always mindful about the DDEP. We were told to buy government bonds only to be shot in the face. And that is what we should be able to address, especially if it's a diaspora bond. Don't forget, the people work outside and they bring their money and you're talking about bonds. Then you have to be very careful.
7: We'll come back to you to understand how securitized is this structure and how we can protect the space to avoid illicit financial inflows coming through and how the central bank can ensure to gatekeep that particular remittance space. But before that, I want to get our viewers also some few details on how Ghana has come in terms of our remittance trend over the years. Caleb?
8: When we started checking from 2020, before this, we're still getting remittances, but then it was not being that streamlined or that reported, so we couldn't really follow before 2020. But if you check from 2020, we did 4.9 billion for the entire year. That grew steadily to 2023, where we saw 7.7 billion. Then it dropped in 2024 to 5.1.
7: That's a huge drop from 7.7 to 5.1 billion.
8: Yeah, and then it rose up again in 2025. To 7.8 billion.
7: And what we saw here, basically between 2024 and 2025, the drop margin, the CD appreciation quite strongly within that period, which was indicated by the governor that indeed there's been a bit of shortfall. But that is an economic cost to ensuring we have a stable currency. And surprisingly, it worked. If you look at the plan, how the central bank decided to roll out their policy and the structures, ensuring that all forex or dollar denominated transactions are done in CD in our domestic space, and ensuring also that the strong compliance by the domestic banks to CD-wise ensure there's control and how much of a dollar an individual can hold in the account. So the central bank in 2024-2025 decided to have that whole system, and we've seen it reflective in 2024 going forward to 2025, where we've seen growing by 7.7%. So going back to where it began and still sustaining it is an amazing thing.
8: So it's all about controlling the entire space and making sure that the regulatory agencies and also the markets players go through the approved routes. Now, when we speak about the remittance space, there's also a problem about compliance.
7: Yeah.
8: Now, most of the charges on some of the authorized
7: transfers,
8: mm-hmm. some of them are excessive. And this leads to people trying to bypass the authorized channels and then use other channels because usually they are cheaper and then you can get the money faster and all of that.
7: Like so, someone will propose that if you have some amount of dollars, how much should I give in Citi terms? And they debate or negotiate their rates instead of going. Sometimes people try to use that dynamics there. They said, I know somebody in Ghana. How much do you have in the US? Let's transact in that angle. So yeah. that is...
8: I think that's the hawala system.
7: Exactly.
8: That usually happens in the Asian countries.
7: Mm-hmm.
8: And then we don't know how widespread it is in Ghana, but then we know it still happens in Ghana. That's where most of the money laundering agents try to use, where they speak with some people in different countries and mm-hmm. try and settle things without actually moving dollars in and out of the countries.
7: Mm-hmm.
8: So the BOG is also trying to monitor that space. But then speaking on the cost of the remittance,
7: now, yes.
8: if the cost of transfer is overly burdensome, and this is where the BOG comes in, because when the regulator is trying to make sure that the channels are, you know, are cleaned and nobody's trying to pass loopholes, this also increases the cost.
7: Mm-hmm.
8: Because passing the remittance operators, they have to pass through some approved banks.
7: Mm-hmm.
8: This also increases their, you know, their fees and all of that. So this feeds into higher costs of remittance transfers. And this also discourages people from sending money downwards. Because if you're not going to send, say, $100, and I have to pay about $20 in a fee, I might reconsider sending that $100 down again because mm-hmm. this is too much.
7: Mm-hmm.
8: And try and find a different way of sending the money down into the country.
7: Mm-hmm.
8: So the BOG has a double mandate here, trying to ensure the system is seamless,
7: mm-hmm.
8: trying to ensure people comply with the rules. But then again, they have to ensure that even though they are introducing regulation measures and new rules, they don't make it overly cumbersome. Because once you do that, the charges goes up. When charges goes up, people are discouraged from sending money anyway. And so that's the first side. Now, the second side, again, and we spoke about the diaspora bonds. But then again, there's a different aspect to it where for remittances, it's a very steady flow because people will always send money.
7: Mm-hmm.
8: So you can always bank your hopes on remittance coming in. Now, once you seal the loopholes, make it easier for people to send the money, then you've taken a step forward because you now understand that every year you have a minimum amount of remittance coming into the economy.
7: Mm-hmm.
8: And then you can rely on that to go and take loans from some of our development partners. So that's how you have to secure the remittance space. So once you secure it, they can then use that to go and access cheaper loans from some development partners.
7: Mm-hmm.
8: And the African Development Bank does that. You know, once you're able to show them that your remittance space is very clean, you have some projections that that can be backed up. They are willing to, you know, provide you some cheaper loans at some very favorable rates.
7: So these are the things. And interesting enough, there are remittance platforms that the central bank indicated are available for. It says the banks are some of the platforms that they use. The mobile money system is one thing that people use to send money directly. They have also the cross-border payment platform like PAPS. If you're buying goods from Nigeria to Ghana, there are platforms that they use. They have the fintech platforms,
8: yeah.
7: several of them, and that is where last year we saw the central bank clamping down and several of them telling them they are unlicensed and I don't have the backing of the governor or the central bank to operate in those structures. They have also cash pickups, which is also another platform that is being used. So these are some of the opportunities available. But let's look at
8: the FDI. I wanted to get this insight from Doug because
7: yes.
8: currently the way the regulation is set up,
7: mm-hmm.
8: the money needs to pass.
7: Yes, Doug, a question for you, Doug.
8: Yes, Doug. So because of the way the current system is set up, the money needs to pass through a domestic bank because they have access to the North Shore accounts and they can report directly to the Bank of Ghana. But then this also makes it a challenge for some startups with the fintech space because they have to liaise with local banks, pay higher fees, and all of that. So if the BOG is trying to streamline operations, should there be a way that the local banks are taken out of the equation so that it makes it easier for people to send money through their own spaces?

0: not this near like the way it is now.
1: We are losing land.
2: There were them one and the meeting said then you bring
3: what be here to be any.
4: Inosu, Teshi, La, Labadi, Nungwa, homes are disappearing, walls collapsing, families displaced, history wiped away.
1: Not just Christian Bonkast, but several areas along the coast are vulnerable.
4: Rising tides, relentless erosion, a coastline under siege.
0: The government needs to come and help as far as the sea defense is concerned.
4: When the sea comes home, a Joy News feature series.

0: Hello again, welcome back to the Marketplace. Now, Ghana's economic recovery story took center stage at the IMF World Bank Spring Meetings as Finance Minister Dr. Kasiela Tuforsen presented the country's turnaround experience at the 13th African Fiscal Forum's high-level roundtable. Addressing delegates on macro fiscal development and outlook in sub-Saharan Africa, Dr. Forsen said Ghana's experience showed that African economies can not only navigate crisis, but also leverage them as opportunities for deep structural reform.
1: Country faced some very difficult and severe economic crisis since 2022. However, following the implementation of very bold policies and reforms, particularly since January 2025, we have been able to rebuild the macroeconomic fundamentals in record time. Today, I'm proud to say that growth is up, inflation is down, the currency has stabilized. We have recovered the macro. Largely, what we've been able to do last year, for example, we were able to move expenditure, total expenditure on commitment basis as a percentage of GDP from 2022 levels up to 22.7% to about 16.6% in 1 year, cutting expenditure by about 6% of GDP in one single year. The primary expenditure on commitment basis declined from 18.7% of GDP to about 13.2% all in 1 year. All of this was done without hurting growth. We saw growth, particularly non-oil GDP growth, moving from 6.1% of GDP to 7.6% of GDP. In fact, the central bank was also able to build reserves in record time, where we saw our reserves position moving to about 5.8 months of import cover from about 4 months of import cover in 1 year. We've seen our debt numbers improving, where our debt to GDP has declined from 61.6% to 44.7%. We've seen the external debt service to domestic revenue declining to about 10%. And we've seen interest payment as a percentage to GDP, to domestic revenue, about 28.8%.
0: So what are some of the extra measures that have been instituted to sustain the current economic gains post the exit of the IMF program? Well, these are some of the questions the country's donor partners will be seeking answers at the ongoing IMF World Bank Spring Meetings. George Yaffe has the rest of the story.
2: Well, apart from the war in the Middle East that will dominate discussions at the International Monetary Fund when it comes to the spring meetings, when it comes to country Ghana, it could be about what measures have been put in place to ensure that after Ghana exits the International Monetary Fund program in August this year, fiscal discipline is assured for the country. But when you engage government officials, they have maintained that they have put in place the right laws, the structures to enhance fiscal discipline, as well as improve revenue, and put in place all the necessary measures to ensure that there wouldn't be budget overruns. Well, for some, this meeting would afford government an opportunity to assure the development partners, the International Monetary Fund and the World Bank, that when they exit this program in August this year, they are assured of that continuous discipline when it comes to managing the economy, its expenditure, and raising money as well. Well, this meeting will also offer governments an opportunity to engage its development partners.

0: partners when it comes to some projects that they are currently financing in Ghana. There are also some investors who want to invest in Ghana. This meeting will offer government an opportunity to give some fresh assurance to these international investors that they are assured of their money and their funds when they bought government bonds and other investments in the country. Government also used this meeting to assure the global community, the development partners of the U.S., International Monetary Fund, the World Bank, and their development partners that they are committed to fiscal discipline. From the headquarters of the International Monetary Fund, this is George Jaffe reporting for Joy Business.
1: Fitch Ratings has warned that a prolonged Iran war leading to sustained high oil prices would likely have mixed impacts across African banking sectors. The following report has more.
2: According to the UK-based firm, the effects on bank ratings would largely depend on any implications for sovereign ratings, given the strong connections between sovereigns and banks across much of the continent. Fitch said its March global economic outlook, which assumes relatively short Iran conflict and oil prices averaging $70 per barrel over 2026, did not have a major impact on macroeconomic projections for African countries where it covers banks. Consequently, it said Fitch do not expect the changes in its projections to have bank rating implications. It continued that an adverse conflict scenario involving the Strait of Hormuz remaining effectively closed until June and an average oil price of $100 per barrel in 2026 remains a rating-relevant credit risk despite the recent ceasefire. It warned that this scenario would renew inflationary pressures in many

0: to now just under 11 cedis to the dollar. Our reserves significantly improved, $12 billion and growing. And this has been made possible because of the very tight monetary policy stance that we maintained in the central bank, prudent micro-prudential regulation of the whole financial ecosystem, and I believe also very prudent fiscal policy. But in addition to that, we have also leveraged our gold. We are a country of gold exporters, so we have also leveraged that gold to also generate foreign currency to support, our local currency and to shore up our reserves. And the recent IMF reviews that we've done, the fifth review that we've done, clearly shows the significant progress, the strong reserve that we have built, the strong currency that we have built, and it clearly points to the fact that the mix of fiscal, and monetary policy coordination is working very, very well for us. So yeah, we're in a good place, but something that we have to continue to work at to sustain.
1: ECOWAS Bank for Investment and Development has revealed that it will be advancing some significant funds to small businesses in Ghana for this year. The move is part of effort to support the SME sector because of their role in Ghana's economy. Dr. George Ejekum-Donko is president of the bank and has been speaking to Joy Business.
2: As you are very much aware, the ECOWAS Bank for Investment and Development is owned by the 15 ECOWAS member countries. I'm sure we know all these countries, Benin, Burkina, Cabo Verde, Cote d'Ivoire, the Gambia, Ghana, Guinea-Conakry, Guinea-Bissau, Liberia, Mali, Niger, Nigeria, Senegal, and Togo. So these are the 15 ECOWAS member countries. Please, let me draw attention to the fact that despite the withdrawal of the AES, that is Alliance for Sahel State, namely Burkina, Niger, and Mali, despite their withdrawal from the ECOWAS bloc, they still continue to be members of the bank. Indeed, they had spread their interest to remain shareholders of the bank. So the heads of state actually agreed to this principle, and so they continue to be members of the bank. Now, if we come to the bank, we have a principle. Every year, we rotate the venue of the AGM. Remember that Honorable Dr. Atoforsi is the current chairman of the Board of Governors. And so Ghana is hosting the AGM. Honorable Forsin is handing over to another minister, specifically the Minister for Finance, the Minister for Planning and Development and Tertiary Cooperation of the Guinea-Conakry is going to succeed Honorable Dr. Atoforsi, which means that next year the meeting will be held in Conakry. So the country that chairs the Board of Governors hosts the AGM, and that is why we are here in Ghana.
3: Let me come to the plan for member countries or shareholders in terms of funding, and I'll be biased here. Let's look at Ghana for this year in terms of what is the plan in assisting the economy Ghana when it comes to financing, advisory, fresh investment, support for a country like Ghana. And I'll be biased here, Mr. President.
2: As you are very much aware, the private sector plays a very key role in employing many people in the economy. In other words, if you look at the job market, a number of people are employed by the private sector. And that is why, as an institution, what we're going to do this year, in terms of Ghana specifically, is to actually devote a lot of commitments, send a lot of money resources to the commercial banks for on lending to the SMEs and SMIs. The idea is that since the commercial banks are closer to these promoters and entrepreneurs, it will be easier and faster for us to go through the commercial banks and ensure that these monies get to the SMEs and SMIs for them to increase productivity, to enable them to employ more people and to boost the economy of Ghana.
3: And Mr. President, do I get from you the challenge of then the long-term capital is where you also come in as well, because most of these small businesses, the challenge for them or these commercial banks is getting access to long-term funds at some favorable interest rates for them to unlend to some of these small businesses.
2: Exactly, and that is why we as a development bank, remember EBRD is a development bank, so we actually lend on long-term basis, sometimes 7 up to 10 years and sometimes even 15 years. If you look at the commercial banks, their tenures are very, very short, 2-3 years. So as a development bank, we come in to actually fill that gap, giving them long-term funding. And of course, some of them are even concessionary because

0: I can tell you that our maximum interest rate is less than 10% in terms of dollar, in terms of the euro, and in terms even of the CIFA. Mm-hmm. So you wouldn't get these, you know, terms and conditions from any commercial bank, mm-hmm. not only in Ghana, but across all the 15 countries that we work in.
1: What about technical support? Sometimes it's said that the problem with some of these SMEs is not just about the funding, but also the advisory and then the technical support, taking them from one stage and then even growing them as well. Would the bank be playing any role in working with some of these commercial banks, looking at your expertise in the region to assist them when it comes to some technical support as well?
0: Yeah, thank you very much. So as a bank, we also support technical, you know, competencies and capabilities. We try to also, you know, support with grants. We will not directly come in and then organize some of these technical, you know, workshops or events to actually boost and to enhance the competencies of these promoters. But what we do is that we sometimes extend grants to the banks and all to the other organizations for them to run this training for us. And so we have been doing that occasionally, depending upon the nature of the project that we want to embark on.
1: Let me also come to the host country, Ghana, and we have been reading some of your economic reports, projections and predictions and all those things. The economy has seen some great stability over the past 1 year. For you, as a development bank, what do you make of this development that one of your member countries is turning the corner, the economy is stabilizing? It has implications, actually, when you also come into support. What do you make of the economic numbers, the growth numbers, and the stability that the country has recorded over the past 1 year?
0: Okay, so Ghana's economic performance in 2025 has been very remarkable indeed. From a GDP projection of below 5%, the economy is estimated to have expanded by 6%. Inflation, you know, decelerated to a single-digit territory, with debt declining markedly as a percentage of GDP. These are positive in every respect. Ghana's continuous need for infrastructure development cannot be overemphasized. The bank has financed several projects within its domain in terms of energy, healthcare, roads, hospitality, finance, SMEs, SMIs, among others. These interventions have undoubtedly supported the growth in economic activity. The bank will continue to intervene in these and other areas, be they public or private. And I can tell you that we have done a lot of investment in Ghana. So far, investment in Ghana is about $500 million across the various sectors of the economies of Ghana, in the area of energy, mining, roads. There are many projects we have done. I don't know whether you are aware of the fact that we actually intervened in the construction of the Marriott Hotel and even Kempinski Hotel, one of the the top financial institutions that actually funded that project. Yeah. So we've done a lot in Ghana, and we are still doing it.
2: Expect extensive assessment or conversation on this particular interview in subsequent bulletin. We have more news for you right after this break. Stay tuned. Welcome back to the marketplace. On out more business update. The public interest and accountability is reporting that an amount of $434.55 million have been allocated from the petroleum revenue for last year into the flagship Big Boost project. The amount was initially allocated to the Ghana Infrastructure Investment Fund, which later created a holding account. There was more in this report.
3: The amount was transferred to a special purpose vehicle account established by the Ghana Infrastructure Investment Fund for Big Push funds held in BOG's suspense account as feasibility study on the Accra-Kumasi Expressway is ongoing. This indicates that there was no expenditure of ABFA on infrastructure in 2025 since the government is allocating all the funds into Big Push and particularly the Accra-Kumasi Expressway. This therefore aligns with the long-standing view of PIAC that petroleum funds must be channeled into a bigger initiative to benefit more people for a long time. Meanwhile, project information and details are yet to be finalized and published. Crude oil production declined for the sixth consecutive year in 2025. Production has dropped from a high of 71.44 million barrels in 2019 to 37.3 million barrels in 2025, representing a compound annual average decline of 9%. This confirms the widely held view that Ghana's oil fields have peaked and are on a downward spiral.
2: Meanwhile, operators in the right-hand drive to left-hand drive conversion industry are facing a possible shutdown as the National Road Safety Authority declares their activities illegal and a threat to public safety. The move follows a month-long investigation by a technical working committee, which, among other recommendations, called for a ban on the importation of certain models, including the Toyota Voxy. Speaking on the Super Morning Show, Director General of the NRSA, Abraham Amaliba, warned that once the directive takes effect, anyone found using it for commercial activities will be arrested and prosecuted.
4: So stop converting it from right to left.
5: Now, if we should stop converting vehicles from right to left, for instance, there are a lot of other vehicles that have been converted from right to left. So what happens to those?
4: That's an illegality. The laws don't allow that in the first place. So it's an illegality. It is wrong. So we are going to close down those garages. And then also, if people are still engaged in that, we'll arrest them. So the conversion
5: is being done. Abraham Amaliba,
4: you say you're going to close down on them.
5: Hold on. You're going to close down garages that convert vehicles from right
4: to left? Yes. It's a brothel. That's a brothel for cars. Don't you know that? When a garage is engaged in illegality by converting right-hand drive to left-hand drive, when it's against the law, you see, I'm at road safety. I should just look at that.
2: But the development is already drawing reactions from some garage operators in Accra, many of whom say their livelihoods are at risk.
6: They say this car has a lot of problems. The fact that it's supposed to be right-handed, but they convert it to left-handed when it comes to the country. I'm here at one of the garages in Accra, here at Tesano, to engage some of these garage owners, the people who sell the cars. This is one of the cars here, and they're hoping to sell it. Malik is here with me. He sells car at Tesano, this garage, and I'm going to find out from him what he makes of this particular statement by the National Road Safety Authority and what is going to happen to this car, whether people are even going to come in to buy in the first place. Malik, thank you so much for joining me. What do you make of the Road Safety Authority? They say that this car is not so much safe for commercial purposes, but it seems as though the people you sell to, they use it for commercial purposes.
7: Your question again, I'm not.
6: So do you sell these cars to drivers who use it for commercial purposes, for trotro or taxis? Is that what you do?
7: Well, this car is not meant for trotro. It's a mini bus, maybe a mini family car. That maybe if you have more than 3-4 people to pick as a family, you're going somewhere, maybe a nearby village, maybe from Kaswa to Accra, maybe Sawom to Accra. This is not meant for anybody to use for commercial. So we are not selling for any commercial car because it's not for commercial. So if somebody bought it and decided to use it for commercial and the road safety people will allow you to do that, that is not my business. But that's not a purpose of bringing this one in here for a commercial, no. That's not what we...
6: But when you import them, they come, the steering wheel is on the right side. Then you move it or you convert it to the left-hand side. That is illegal.
7: Well, this is not the only car. This is not the only car that we converted from right-hand side to left. We have Nissan Micra, we have Nissan Toyota Hiace, which we convert them from left-hand side to right, from right-hand side to left-hand side. And then we don't even encounter any problem. We have Toyota Vita as well. We have Nissan cars, which they also converted from right-hand to left-hand drive. We have not encountered any problem. But you should know very well that the original is different from this one.
2: So that is where we bring the curtains down here on the marketplace. We have more business update for you on myjoyonline.com. We have also insightful programs coming up here on Joy News. Thanks for watching. My name is Winston Packy. Have a good business day. Up next is Pulse. Good afternoon and welcome to the marketplace. Coming up in this bulletin, the World Bank projects a 4.8% growth rate for Ghana and 9% end year inflation. Also in this bulletin, second Deputy Governor of the Bank of Ghana, Matilda Asante-Asiedu, highlights tight coordination between monetary and fiscal managers for current economic stability. Meanwhile, ECOWAS Bank for Investment and Development targets small businesses in fresh funding for Ghana this year.
0: The idea is that since the commercial banks are closer to these promoters and entrepreneurs, it will be easier and faster for us to go through the commercial banks and ensure that these monies get to the SMEs and SMIs for them to increase productivity, to enable them to employ more people and to boost the economy of Ghana.
2: We have these and more coming up in this bulletin. My name is Winston Taki. Now let's bring you an update on how the Ghana cedi is performing against major global currencies. This is the marketplace, and now to our first business story. The World Bank is projecting a 4.8% growth rate for Ghana this year. It has also forecasted a 9% inflation by the end of 2026. These projections were captured in the bank's Africa Economic Update document, and there is more in this report.
8: The projection by the World Bank is similar to what government had estimated for this year as captured in the 2026 budget. However, when you compare the projected growth to what was recorded for last year, then one can say that growth was slow for 2026. It is not clear for now why the World Bank is also not that optimistic about the country posting a record growth for this year. Also, when it comes to inflation, the World Bank thinks that Ghana would end the year with a rate of 9%. This is slightly higher than the 8% the government is hoping to achieve at the end of 2026. Inflation rate ending March this year stands at 3.2%. Now, based on the World Bank report, it is clear that inflation rate could be going up further in the coming months to reach this new rate by December 2026. One is not sure about whether developments in the Middle East could play a major role when it comes to the continuous spikes in the coming months. However, despite all these challenges, one thing is clear now, that Ghana will still end the year with a single-digit inflation rate.
2: Now, for more insight on this report, we have been joined on Zoom by economist Professor Peter Kwarty. Prof, it's good to have you with us this afternoon. Now, this is the latest projection coming from the World Bank on Ghana's economy. From where you sit, was it something that was to be expected, basically?
9: Oh, yes. Good afternoon to your discerning viewers and listeners. Exactly my expectation. I mean, if you look at the geopolitical tensions, what is happening in Iran, Israel, the U.S., I mean, we can all see that if what is being equal, we don't expect higher growth rates to be projected. And therefore, the World Bank is writing projected at 4.8%. And besides, this aligns very much with what the government has stated in its budget. So I think it's not surprising to see that. But hopefully, if this war is resolved as quickly as possible, I believe those that are engaged in the war themselves will want to end it soon. This situation might change, so we might even grow 5% or slightly above 5% if all things being equal.
2: Prof, is it fair or right for me to say that the economy is slowing down this year, looking at how we performed last year, 2025?
9: Well, some sectors are slowing down, oil especially, the oil industry, if you compare to last year. And if you listen to the PIAAC report, you see a downward trend in our oil production. It's also because we are not investing much into drilling new wells, etc. So we see a decline in oil production, but other sectors are growing. In as much as we've seen growth in services, Most of, you know, it's not high-value services. And I would have wished that we focus attention on growing agriculture, growing industry, or manufacturing as we grow the services sector. I believe if we want to provide more jobs, these are the critical sectors we need to grow, in addition to adding value to agriculture.
2: Well, the World Bank is also projecting an end-year inflation rate of 9%, meaning we could see a spike in the coming month. But we still, we will still end the year based on what we're looking at this projection. Is it likely that we'll get to a point where we will have a single-digit inflation by the close of the year?
9: Well, it's very likely we'll have a single-digit inflation. But again, you base your forecast on what is happening currently, and then you can then project into the future. Again, the political tensions, the war going on, the increase in oil prices, which has had repercussions on cost of fuel, also on gold prices, on cocoa prices, you know, declining. Certainly, one could see the total effects on prices, and they are very much right in saying that inflation would perhaps ease. Not ease, but might increase in the immediate term. But again, it depends on what happens. If the war ends quickly, we'll certainly have something better than 9%. But single-digit inflation is very likely.
2: Great. The World Bank is in the same report. He's worried about Ghana's exposure to the war in the Middle East. Is that something we should consider?
9: We certainly have to consider. We are not immune from what is going on globally. We don't have strategic reserves like the U.S. or those other countries that can release part of their strategic reserves and ensure that citizens enjoy stable prices. We can, at best, boast of a few weeks of cover. And once that is exhausted, even if we have supply, we have to supply at the prevailing market rate. So we are certainly not out of the woods yet. We still have some challenges to face. Unless the war ends. So what we can do, apart from praying, is to also engage behind the scenes, use diplomatic means, add our voice to people calling for an end to the war. And hopefully this might end. But we should also be ensure that we are energy efficient. We don't, you know, in some countries, there's a ban on traveling by public officials. The use of convoy, the you know, how much they burn fuel, the use of public vehicles for funerals, and you know, we should start thinking about efficient use of fuel in our country, in addition to other means of reducing the stress on the citizens.
2: Finally, Prof, the provisional monthly indicator of economic growth has recorded a 7.5% growth for January 2026. Compared to 8.2% in January 2025. This shows that the pace of the year-on-year growth in output slowed down as compared to the same period in 2025. This latest monthly GDP estimate shows that growth is quite slowing. Is this something that we should be worried as a nation?
9: I believe, given the stability that, you know, we are facing, we can pick up. But again, the point about oil, oil production last year was slightly higher than oil production this year. So it means we need to ramp up production. We need to invest in drilling more oil or in oil fields, etc. Mm-hmm. Once we're able to do that, and given the current relative stability, we should be able to grow at a faster rate. Of course, granted that the war will end as soon as possible.
2: Thank you very much, Professor Peter Kwoto, for speaking with us here on the marketplace, still on the economy. The second deputy governor of the Bank of Ghana, Matilda Santia-Seidu, has attributed the current economic stability to the tight coordination between the monetary and fiscal managers. She argues that this strong partnership has gone a long way to deal with some structural and long-standing challenges facing the economy. Madame Seidu has been speaking in an interview with the African Financial Summit.
10: So in 2024, December, our inflation was 20. It was 1 cedi or 16 cedis to $1. right? And our reserves were barely enough to cover 3 months of import. Fast forward to 2025, as we speak now, through very prudent monetary policy and clear fiscal discipline and proper coordination between fiscal and monetary policy, our inflation as of September was 9.4% from 28%. Our currency was voted amongst the best performing. We've gone from 16 cedis to the dollar to now just under 11 cedis to the dollar. Our reserves significantly improved, $12 billion and growing. And this has been made possible because of the very tight monetary policy stance that we maintained in the central bank, prudent micro-prudential regulation of the whole financial ecosystem, and I believe also very prudent fiscal policy. But in addition to that, we have also leveraged our gold. We are a country of gold exporters, so we have also leveraged that gold to also generate foreign currency to support, you know, our local currency and to shore up our reserves. And the recent IMF reviews that we've done, the fifth review that we've done, clearly shows the significant progress, the strong reserve that we have built, the strong currency that we have built, and it clearly points to the fact that the mix of fiscal, you know, and monetary policy coordination is working very, very well for us. So yeah, we're in a good place, but something that we have to continue to work at to sustain.
2: ECOWAS Bank for Investment and Development has revealed that it will be advancing some significant funds to small businesses in Ghana for this year. The move is part of effort to support the SME sector because of their role in Ghana's economy. Dr. George Ejikum Donko is president of the bank and has been speaking to Joy Business.
0: As you are very much aware, the ECOWAS Bank for Investment and Development is owned by the 15 ECOWAS member countries. I'm sure we know all these countries, Benin, Burkina, Cabo Verde, Cote d'Ivoire, the Gambia, Ghana, Guinea-Conakry, Guinea-Bissau, Liberia, Mali, Niger, Nigeria, Senegal, and Togo. So these are the 15 ECOWAS member countries. Please, let me draw attention to the fact that despite the withdrawal of the AES, that is Alliance for Sahel State, namely Burkina, Niger, and Mali, despite their withdrawal from the ECOWAS bloc, they still continue to be members of the bank. Indeed, they had spread their interest to remain shareholders of the bank. So the heads of state actually agreed to this principle, and so they continue to be members of the bank. Now, if we come to the bank, we have a principle. Every year, we rotate the venue of the AGM. Remember that Honorable Dr. Atoh Fosin is the current chairman of the Board of Governors. And so Ghana is hosting the AGM. Honorable Fosin is handing over to another minister, specifically the Minister for Finance, the Minister for Planning and Development and Tertiary Cooperation of the Guinea-Conakry is going to succeed Honorable Dr. Atoh Fosin, which means that next year the meeting will be held in Conakry. So the country that chairs the Board of Governors hosts the AGM, and that is why we are here in Ghana.
1: Let me come to the plan for member countries or shareholders in terms of funding, and I'll be biased here. Let's look at Ghana for this year in terms of what is the plan in assisting the economy Ghana when it comes to financing, advisory, fresh investment, support for a country like Ghana. And I'll be biased here, Mr. President.
0: As you are very much aware, the private sector plays a very key role in, you know, employing many people in the economy. In other words, if you look at the job, you know, market, a number of people are employed by the private sector. And that is why, as an institution, what we're going to do this year, in terms of Ghana specifically, is to actually, you know, devote a lot of commitments, send a lot of money and resources to the commercial banks for on lending to the SMEs and SMIs. The idea is that since the commercial banks are closer to these promoters and entrepreneurs, it will be easier and faster for us to go through the commercial banks and ensure that these monies get to the SMEs and SMIs for them to increase productivity, to enable them to employ more people and to boost the economy of Ghana.
1: And Mr. President, do I get from you the challenge of then the long-term capital is where you also come in as well, because most of these small businesses, the challenge for them or these commercial banks is getting access to long-term funds at some favorable interest rates for them to unlend some of these small businesses.
0: Exactly. And that is why we, as a development bank, remember, EBID is a development bank. Mm. So we actually lend on long-term basis, sometimes 7 up to 10 years and sometimes 15 years. If you look at the commercial banks, their tenures are very, very, short, 2-3 years. So as a development bank, we come in to actually fill that gap, giving them long-term funding. And of course, some of them are even concessionary because I can tell you that our maximum interest rate is less than 10% in terms of dollar, in terms of the euro, and in terms even of the CIFA. Mm. So you wouldn't get these terms and conditions from any commercial bank, not only in Ghana, but across all the 15 countries that we work in.
1: What about technical support? Sometimes it's said that the problem with some of these SMEs is not just about the funding, but also the advisory and then the technical support, taking them from one stage and then even growing them as well. Would the bank be playing any role in working with some of these commercial banks, looking at your expertise in the region, to assist them when it comes to some technical support as well?
0: Yeah, thank you very much. So, as a bank, we also support technical, competencies and capabilities. We try to also, support with grants. We will not directly come in and then organize some of these technical, workshops or events to actually boost and to enhance the competencies of these promoters. But what we do is that we sometimes extend grants to the banks and all to the other organizations for them to run this training for us. Mm. And so we have been doing that occasionally, depending upon the nature of the project that we want to embark on.
1: Let me also come to the host country, Ghana, and we have been reading some of your economic reports, projections and predictions and all those things. The economy has seen some great stability over the past 1 year. For you, as a development bank, what do you make of this development that one of your member countries is turning the corner, the economy is stabilizing? It has implications, actually, when you also come into support. What do you make of the economic numbers, the growth numbers, and the stability that the country has recorded over the past 1 year?
0: Okay, so Ghana's economic performance in 2025 has been very remarkable indeed. From a GDP projection of below 5%, the economy is estimated to have expanded by 6%. Inflation, decelerated to a single-digit territory, with debt declining markedly as a percentage of GDP. These are positive in every respect. Ghana's continued

0: 2023 and 2024.
1: Yeah.
0: The growth, yes. Apart from that, we're also more efficient in terms of our cost to income ratio. And then we're also able to improve on our asset quality in terms of our NPL. And that has really helped us to get to where we are currently.
1: Zadongo.
2: Yes. No, you mentioned the digital platforms.
1: Yeah.
2: You know, one of the ways of being efficient is also making sure that we digitalize our business and operations to make it also cost efficient for even customers. But there has also been a very strong customer loyalty. We keep talking about customer service, and that is because even in times of crisis, there are opportunities.
1: Yeah.
2: And by staying loyal to our customers and providing them the right service, all these benefits also accrued. So deposits grew. Good borrowing customers got repeat facilities. On the channels as well, there was a lot of business activities. And because of this, we're actually revamping our digital platforms, internet banking, mobile app. We have invested a lot and also revamping these platforms just so the customers can continue to do business with us a lot more efficiently. So these are the means of driving our business growth. And we believe we'll continue to do this into the future as well.
3: You are talking about future. The Securities and Exchange Commission has started the pilot for crypto assets, and there's a new regulation and framework that is still being, has been passed, but still in the testing stages. The banking sector once upon a time saw the Momo as a threat, but it seems like there's been a synchronized operation. How ready are you for the crypto asset industry, basically?
2: So in short, we are ready and preparing. As you know, we have all learned from the mobile money experience where banks stayed too late. We've taken some giant steps by collaboration with various partners. You know, in these days, it's more collaboration and partnership.
1: Exactly.
2: Because there's a lot of speciality in different fields. And thankfully, the laws that have also been passed have given some more clarity. And so we will continue to invest in technology in preparation towards this new line of service and activities, because that's the future of banking. I mean, that's where the world is going. Mm. That's where our customers are also moving. So for sure, we have to be ready ahead of the market.
1: In fact, the digital asset space about $10 billion.
3: Yeah.
1: And so, I mean, I'll be interested in the specific strategies you are using in terms of preparing yourself for this big market.
2: A good point. I mean, we can't go into all the specifics, but a few general points. So the starting point is technology.
1: Yeah.
2: This thrives on robust, modern technology.
1: Mm.
2: So that's the first pillar of investment. Mm-hmm. The second pillar is ensuring that your cybersecurity environment is very strong. Mm-hmm. Because everything digital, you can have a few bad nuts who may want to exploit. And so there's also a lot of investment in cybersecurity. And as a bank, we've subjected ourselves to various international standards, ISO, most popular, and various others besides ISO. And so we'll continue to subject ourselves so that we ensure that the platforms are very robust. And then the next point is people. At the end of the day, all the results you see are because of the people who have been well selected and trained. And so we also have selected people who have the capacity to drive both the technology part and the business drive part. And we'll continue to make these investments as the broad pillars towards the new landscape.
1: Now, Winston, because you spoke about people, I really want to know, there are a lot of people who are talking about your MD, who say that he's played a pivotal role in this huge success the bank is enjoying at the moment. How crucial has he been in terms of this equation, in terms of coming from a crisis year of 2023 to now nearing about 700 million Ghana cedis in profits?
2: Good point. I mean, when you say played, it's an understatement.
1: Yeah, talk to me about the big picture.
2: He's the anchor.
1: Yeah, okay.
2: I mean, if you go back to about 6 years, many MDs would have declined such an offer. So for him to have taken it and brought us this far, first, it comes from his own belief, strong belief in God, number one. Number two.
1: Is he a pastor?
2: He is a pastor. So he's not just a banker. And as you know, the tagline of Omnibusic, not just another bank. So he's not just another MD. And, so this has been the journey. So it's been his extensive experience over the years. He's managed, you know, other banks and transformed them. And this, for sure, has been the most remarkable transformation for many of us. And trust that

0: Many of us working in Omnibus Bank derive our motivation and inspiration through him.
1: Mm-hmm.
0: Because in situations like this, you need someone who is very positive, has a vision, can see beyond what many of us can see even when we are standing on mountain hills to drive the agenda. And he's been a remarkable force behind this success. Let me also commend our board for the strong corporate governance they have offered us and for sure the staff. So a good leader replicates himself and reproduces a lot more. And that's why we keep hammering the staff.
1: Okay. I mean, when I mentioned the MD, Fuseni was smiling. I'm sure you have a lot to say about him.
2: Yes, I'm looking at what I've gone through with MD since I joined the bank.
1: Okay.
2: And I must say that he's been an inspirational leader and a father. And you can see from our numbers, ever since he joined the bank, the bank has always recorded exponential growth over the years.
1: Mm.
2: And that, I must say, is because of the kind of MD that we have.
3: He mentioned corporate governance structure. When I went through some of the breaches and sanctions, I realized in 2025, he's been nil so far. And if you look at the CPR, that's Corporate Social Responsibilities, you doubled the figures. And what were some of the engagement, as well as the corporate governance structures?
0: Okay, so of course the board is there to provide the overall guidance and also culture. Mm-hmm. But we also are lucky to have an MD who has a background of both control, finance, and business. And then we have very...
1: He's an engineer as well.
0: Yeah, he's an engineer as well, so a man of many parts.
1: Mm.
0: We have strong management committees, you know, from risk to compliance to audit, a lot of strong management committees that also report to the board. And the whole philosophy is that drive the business, grow it, but grow it on strong pillars, because in the long run, the most successful businesses are those who are able to have a good combination of business drive and strong corporate governance practices.
3: Amidst all that we've seen, what has been one of the toughest hurdles that you had to face in 2025, and how did you approach it?
0: Well, you know...
1: Operation-wise,
0: yeah. So coming from 2024, I mean, for sure, with the growth that we experienced and the strategy to double it, you have to do a lot more. Mm. And for us, the trends in interest rates also provided an opportunity for us to be a lot more efficient. Once margins were dropping as a bank, we had to be a lot more efficient and then also get closer to our customers in how we manage businesses. So I would say that in terms of challenges, my colleague may add, but it's been a lot more how to work to sustain the momentum. And with the right leadership, I mean, this is going so well so far. We trust it will in the future.
1: Hosseini?
2: Yeah, I think for me, it's about our cost-to-income ratio, because we're looking at how we can invest more to be sure that we are able to serve our customers. At the same time, we are looking at how you can improve on your cost-to-income ratio.
1: Yeah.
2: And as a bank, what we've done is to try and grow our revenue and be able to still improve the cost-to-income ratio whilst we still invest in our infrastructure to be able to serve all our customers.
1: Well, I want us to look at these numbers before we even get into further conversations. And the first one is loans and advancement to customers. I saw this number and I was like, wow, this is huge. 1.4 billion Ghana cedis, especially if you look at it from where you took it in 2023. 2023, you were doing 579.9, roughly about 580 million Ghana cedis. And now you've almost doubled that to about 1.4 billion cedis within a span of just about 2 years. If you look at investment, for instance, you're currently doing 10.2 billion, Ghana cedis. And I tracked back to 2022, investments was around 1.3 billion. Now we are talking about 10.2 billion. How did you actually do this magic?
2: Yeah, I think the main growth is coming from our deposits.
1: Yeah.
2: Our customers trust us because of the kind of service that we provide.
1: Mm.
2: I must say that at Omnibus Bank, we are not just another bank.
1: Mm.
2: Our customer service is top-notch. And so through the customer service that we that we're able to deliver, we're able to grow our deposits. And once you're able to grow your deposit, then you can be able to grow your investment and then your loan book as well. So that's where the growth is coming from. It's mainly coming from our deposit.
3: The interesting aspect has to do with the fact that the same population, the numbers, if you look at the basic salary structure, look at the job nature, employment rate and all that, and also the kind of investment. Someone wants to understand the quality of investment, which areas did you basically prioritize? Is it the mining sector? Is it businesses in just normal SME? Yeah,
1: agribusiness or maybe petroleum space?
0: Yeah, so on the lending side, I mean, our approach is lend to a good customer. We are open to all the sectors, but even within the same sector, you have to select right.
1: Okay. Possibly that's why your non-performing loans has come has down been from 26 to 23, right?
0: Exactly, yeah. From a previous high of almost 70%. So the approach is we are open to all viable businesses, but we will select carefully when it comes to lending. Beyond selecting carefully is also make sure that the underwriting itself is robust and that after disbursement, the monitoring is also very strong to keep reducing the NPL ratio. And so we serve almost all the customers. And earlier we mentioned that for SMEs and corporates, both local or international, we work with all of them and we'll continue to serve them. So the growth you are seeing is organic and we want to make sure that we build the portfolio organically because that becomes a lot more sustainable. We'll continue to use that as the approach. You mentioned the 10 billion, which is a big number. It's something we'll continue to grow and whilst we are growing our loan book organically, we are also looking at low-risk investments that return the appropriate yields. You know, so we have that balance, as I mentioned earlier, of liquidity and resilience. And we'll continue to build the balance sheet along these lines so that we can be sustainably profitable.
1: Before you even come to investment, you look very liquid.
0: We are very liquid. Our liquidity ratio is about 95%, which is one of the highest on the market, and also creates a lot of customer confidence. And you mentioned that it's the same market, more or less. It's true. We've said that we are using customer service as a strategy to get a bigger share of customer wallets, you know, because the same customer may be multi-banked, but we believe the more we continue to deepen customer service, the better share of the customer's wallet.
1: Western asks about investments, the key areas that you prioritize. I'm sure Fuseni will take that.
2: Yeah, so the investment, we are mainly looking at investment in government instruments as well as Bank of Ghana instruments. Mm-hmm. Yeah, that's where the investment is coming from.
1: So beyond that, did you look into any other sectors, let's say the mining sector? How is the share looking?
2: The business sectors will come under our loans and advances.
1: Okay, that will be under loans and advances. Loans and advances. That's fine. Yeah. So, but your main investment has to do with government papers, right?
2: Government as well as Bank of Ghana.
1: Okay.
3: So how is the bank's approach, considering the fact that the government has announced a 7-year bond? Is it something the bank is looking to jump in?
2: Yeah, so as a bank, we are open to look at it and we explore all the opportunities available and then take a decision from.
3: Interesting. I want to understand how, before you got to this number, when you began the year 2025, what was the outlook for the year before you ended up the year with these big numbers?
2: So for us as a bank, we have always ensured that we deliver top-notch customer service to our customers. So we are very hopeful that our customers will give us more business and to be able to be able to achieve these numbers. So we are very, very hopeful based on the customer service that we provide.
3: Apart from being hopeful, I want to understand, did you have specific targets? Because like I said, hope, we work with numbers.
0: So, yes.
3: Yes, being hopeful, being optimistic, what were
1: the numbers you had in mind,
3: your target for the year 2025 before you concluded with this amazing figures.
2: Let me say that when we began the year, our target for investment was around 6 billion.
1: Oh, wow.
2: And so we've had to revise it on twice. We've had to revise our number on two occasions to be able to get to this level that we are. So we were able to achieve our initial target. We had to go back to the board and then increase it. And we had to go back to the board for the second time for them to increase our investment. Able to achieve these numbers that we are seeing.
1: When you release your half-year reports, I was very interested. So I went through your half-year report. And then I saw that around July, you had made the profits you made in the entire 2024.
0: Yeah, that's true.
1: So I want to understand, at what point were you so confident that you were going to make 600 million, over 600 million in terms of profit before tax? Because as of July, you had made more than 300 million in profit before tax. But we also know that anything could happen in the remaining half of the year. Were you so optimistic that

0: have stated that they would move quickly to discontinue the charge if aviation fuel should decline in terms of the issue in the Middle East normalizing. So the next time that you try booking a ticket, look out for a new line item called fuel surcharge cost that could end up increasing the amount that you pay for that ticket.
1: Parliament has passed the Value for Money Office Bill 2026, clearing the way for the creation of a new independent body tasked with strengthening oversight of public spending and procurement. The following report has more.
2: Legislation, which was introduced in February by Finance Minister Dr. Kassia Latuforsen, establishes a specialized institution aimed at embedding efficiency, transparency and accountability across government's expenditure. On the floor of Parliament, Dr. Forsen described the bill as a necessary response to long-standing inefficiencies in the country's public financial management system. He pointed to persistent challenges including inflated contract sums, abandoned projects, cost overruns and wasteful spending as key issues the new framework seeks to address. The bill institutionalizes a comprehensive value for money framework to ensure that every cedi spent by government delivers maximum benefit to citizens in terms of economy, efficiency, effectiveness, equity and sustainability. Once operational, the Value for Money Office will function as an independent oversight body with a clearly defined technical mandate.
1: Let's get onto the line and speak to economist and associate professor of finance at the University of Cape Coast Business School, Professor Seyram Kawo, on this development. Now, Prof, it's good to have you with us this afternoon. My name is Winston, and what do you make of the establishment of this office generally?
3: It's a good development to have the office being built or established by an act of parliament to ensure that our public procurement processes and then the contracts that government give out have value for money in terms of sustainability to meet the needs of the present generation without compromising the needs of future generations. And therefore, this office is good, but then we must be very quick to say that though it's a good office, we must depoliticize the office, so that it will not be a rent-seeking office where the certificates that they are going to give people are using political power to manipulate the issues. There must be a streamlined alignment in terms of the Public Procurement Authority, the Attorney General's Office, and all other agencies that are needed, so that every contract that we are going to award will make sure that the technical expertise are met. And so for me, it's a good office, but we should depoliticize it so that we make it nationalistic in the sense that when we are appointing people to the office, they must be appointed on merit and people who have the technical know-how and not the politicians that will go to that office, therefore not making it truly an independent office that will benefit the Ghanaian population.
1: Do you think that this particular office can help deal with procurement breaches or basically duplications of projects?
3: So there should be a clear distinction between the procurement and then the value for money office. Mm-hmm. Procurement and value for money office are two separate entities. Procurement breaches can still go on when the value for money audit has been done. But then what do we need to do? The procurement breaches can be cured when the Value for Money Office has the power to punish. They are able to publish the value for money audits that they have done over time and then make sure that the technical expertise that are needed to ensure that they carry out the projects well are also taken out. So if we have the technical persons who are working on it, and then the Public Procurement Authority is still strengthened, then we would avoid the issue of the procurement fraud and all those things that we have found over the years. So I'm not very sure that the Value for Money Office will be able to cure procurement breaches, because they are not coming to do procurement work. They are just coming to make sure that whatever contracts that you are going to perform, you perform according to specification. The technical expertise are available. You are able to deliver within the timeline that is given to you. But then after the value for money audit,

0: and certifications are given. Then you go through the procurement process to procure the goods and services that you need and materials that you need to deliver the contracts that you want to give. And so there should be a marriage between the two institutions. After the procurement, even with the procurement, are you procuring the right items? Are you procuring from the right source? Are you procuring at the right time? Is the price that you are giving okay for us? And that is what the value for money audit will bring. And that will inform the procurement office on whatever they are going to do. So it's going to be a win-win situation. But when we politicize it, that is where we will have.
1: Great. Now, what could be the impact on checking budget overruns? All right, Prof is frozen right now. We'll try to bring him back on this conversation. We're speaking to Sarah Nkao, Associate Professor, UCC School of Business. Prof, if you can hear me.
0: Great. Yeah, I can hear you now.
1: Yes, I was asking finally what could be the impact of this on budget overruns and what are expectations, and also end with us on your expectations for the economy, the outlook for this year, basically.
0: All right, so when we look at this and it is implemented well, mm-hmm. as we have stated and anticipate, what it means is that we are going to have fewer contracts that will not be completed, mm-hmm. abandoned products will not be available, contract prices will reduce to a certain stage such that we will not have budget overruns and wasteful expenditure. Fraud in the system may reduce. And in the next 3 to 5 years, we should see a better development in our economy so that the Ghanaian population will realize that their taxes are being used for tangible projects that will stand the test of time, that will ensure that they are sustainable into the future. And so looking at what we have in the economy, we're just praying that the current war that is going on will not prolong so much. The government must also take some difficult measures to ensure that they curb the crude oil prices and the fuel that we get on our market by reducing some or suspend some of the taxes that we pay. And then they facilitate the issue of bringing back the road tolls as early as possible on the good roads that are okay and they are no roads that are not functional now. After the big push, then we can have a lot more roads on our good roads and great. Then transport service defined.
1: Thank you very much, Professor Sarah Nkao, Associate Professor at the University of Cape Coast Business School, bringing us insights on basically the economy. We take a short commercial break. We have more business update for you right after this. Welcome back to the marketplace. My name is Winston Tacken. Now, more business updates. In a bid to deepen local investment and accelerate economic growth, Savannah Impact Advisory, a specialized investment advisory firm, has unveiled the C-GABA Mutual Fund to channel funds into small businesses and other investment vehicles in Ghana. Speaking to Doha Business, Chief Executive of Savannah Impact Advisory, Hamdia Ismaila, explained that initiative is designed to raise funds in Ghana to improve the livelihoods of Ghanaians. There is more in this report.
2: Savannah Impact Advisory has officially launched the C-GABA Mutual Fund in a move aimed at boosting local investment and supporting small businesses in Ghana. The launch event held at the Labadi Beach Hotel in Accra brought together key stakeholders within the financial and investment space. Speaking to Joy Business, CEO of Savannah Impact Advisory, Ms. Hamdia Ismaila explained that the newly introduced fund seeks to mobilize capital to invest in other funds and small and medium-sized enterprises.
3: We just launched a first close of C-GABA, which means we are now open for business. We are in the market to raise 1 billion Ghana cedis. Today, we are closing at 380 million, and we are going to be investing in funds and then in SMEs across multiple sectors that drives the economy of Ghana to create jobs and improve livelihoods of our population.
2: Ms. Ismaila further emphasized the importance of domestic investment, noting that a significant portion of the fund will be raised locally and reinvested within the country.
3: And the good thing is that we are raising a lot of the money from Ghana. We have some money is coming from outside, but majority of the money is going to be raised from Ghana, which is what makes it very interesting.
4: Raised from Ghana, invested in Ghana.
3: Yes, raised from Ghana, invested in Ghana. The philosophy is simple. If we want to develop, we must develop at the back of our own money, because there is no money coming from anywhere.
2: She, however, assured investors of transparency and accountability, describing the initiative as a form of stewardship.
3: My assurance to investors is that we see this as stewardship. We know where the money is coming from. We need to develop Ghana and build the Ghana we want. And we will make sure that the money is secured.
2: With this launch, Savannah Impact Advisory is positioning the Chigaba Mutual Fund as a catalyst for sustainable economic transformation driven by local investment and a shared vision for Ghana's future.
1: The Council is throwing its full support behind the third Gasa exhibition, with the regional minister using the platform to woo investors to a region which in agriculture, invest in agriculture, with organizers promise a transformative experience for farmers seeking quality input and climate smart solutions ahead of the 2026 planting season. Anna Sabit has more.
5: With the rains on the horizon, preparation is key. For farmers in Ghana, access to the right tools and knowledge before the planting season can mean the difference between a good harvest and a great one. Recognizing this critical window, the AgriHouse Foundation is bringing the third edition of the Gaka exhibition to Techiman, the heart of the Bonis region. The executive director of the foundation, Alberta Nana Echia Akosa, explains that this initiative is designed to eliminate the barriers farmers often face when searching for quality supplies.
6: We have a lot of farmers here who are contributing significantly in shaping the growth of agriculture and agribusiness. But there are gaps as well. And one of the key gaps that we have collectively identified is access to inputs. And we, like we always say, many years ago, about 20 years ago, we just had about 3 input dealers in the country. Now we have over 200. How are farmers getting access to them? How are also they assessing the farmers? How are farmers understanding the product and how are they applying it?
5: But Gaka 2026 is more than just a marketplace. It is designed as a comprehensive learning hub. Attendees can expect hands-on product demonstrations, expert-led training sessions on the safe application of agrochemicals, and in-depth discussions on climate-smart agricultural practices, ensuring that farmers are not only equipped but also educated.
6: We believe that it's important to have this dialogue where the farmers get to meet with these producers, distributors of inputs, crop nutrition, crop protection across the country. So this is more of how do we bring two worlds together.
5: The event has garnered significant backing from local leadership. The Bonis Regional Minister Francis Osuandre, who will host the event, has thrown the full weight of the Regional Coordinating Council behind the exhibition, noting its alignment with the region's developmental vision.
7: This forum is going to open up the region to the outside world. And it is going to help the various agro processors and distributors. It is going to also help the outside world know where they are. So it has a lot for us.
5: Using the platform to send a clear invitation, the minister called on investors to come and explore the vast agricultural opportunities within the region.
7: This program is one of the interventions and it's one of the great programs that we are going to host in the region. I want to take this opportunity to invite all investors within the region or outside the region to come and join us so that together we can improve agriculture and food security in the region and for that matter in Ghana, our motherland.
5: Echoing this sentiment, the Bonis Regional Director of Agriculture, James Adu, emphasized the tangible benefits for the local farming community. He urged buyers and stakeholders to leverage the event to establish lasting contacts with farmers in the area.
8: I think it will be a way of win-win situation. It will help the farmers and it will help. And we, the we the technocrats, always you want to have something that will help the farmers. So if anything is going in the interest of farmers, we also give our support.
5: As the countdown to May 2026 begins, the AgriHouse Foundation and its partners are building a bridge between innovation and the farmer, ensuring that when the planting season arrives, Ghana's agri sector is ready to thrive. Reporting for Joy News, Anas Sabit, Techiman.
1: That's all for business here on the Marketplace. My name is Winston Taki. Thanks for watching and have a good business day. Bye-bye. Good afternoon. Welcome to the Marketplace. Coming up in this bulletin, another round of price war among top oil marketing companies expected this week as Star Oil and Gold reduced pump prices again over the weekend. Also coming up, commercial banks challenge claims of not doing enough to reduce interest rates despite improved economic environment. We have these and more coming up in this bulletin. My name is Winston Taki. Let's bring you an update on how the Ghana city is performing against major global currencies. This is the Marketplace. Now to our first business story. Consumer petroleum product are set for another round of price war between the two leading oil companies, Star Oil and Gwell, this week. This is what Joy Business has picked up from industry persons. There is more in this report.
9: The projection is based on the fact that there is still some room for further reduction by the two oil marketing companies after they reduce some prices of the various petroleum products at the pumps. This is because the fresh price review is still higher than the price floor set by the National Petroleum Authority. Star Oil took the lead over the weekend by reducing a litre of petrol to 12 Ghana cedis, 25 pesos. Now, at that time, it was slightly lower than the price quote of Gol, but went up on diesel to 15 Ghana cedis, 79 pesos per litre. Gol also responded on that weekend by cutting a litre of petrol by a peso to 12 Ghana cedis, 24 pesos, and diesel was pegged at 15 Ghana cedis, 69 pesos. This is actually the fourth time since last Friday that the two oil marketing companies have moved to reduce prices at the pumps. So don't be shocked to see any of these oil marketing companies moving again this week to reduce prices of the various petroleum products at the pumps.
1: We'll soon be speaking with an industry expert for more insight on what is happening on the OMC market. Basically, now away from that, commercial banks are challenging claims of not doing enough to reduce their interest rates in line with improved economic indicators. It follows concerns by the Ghana Union of Traders Association that much talked about single-digit interest rates has not been realized because banks have not been responsive to policy rate cuts. Joining us on Zoom is Senior Finance Lecturer at the University of Ghana Business School and Banking Consultant, Dr. Benjamin Amwa, for more insight on this development. Doc, it's good to have you with us here on the Marketplace. Now, the commercial banks insist they are being unfairly criticized for not reducing lending rates. From your assessment, are these calls for drastic reduction in the interest rate justified, basically?
10: We can look at it in this case from the perspective of the banks. The banks are of the view that they are being criticized because the public is not aware of what goes into the risk premium determination and, of course, the margins and origination fees that the banks charge borrowers. And if I will explain, we have the Ghana reference rate, which has replaced the base rate. And the Ghana reference rate tried to give the industry-wide benchmark for lending. But then each individual borrower who approaches a bank will have to go through some form of risk analysis or profiling. Now, within that risk analysis of profiling, banks have a set of items they look out for in determining the premium or the additional rate that the banks would apply to each borrower. The public has not been educated by the banks as to what goes into this rate premium determination. All that the public or the large section of the public is aware is that Ghana reference rate has declined, monetary policy rate has declined, so automatically rates must decline. But then if banks will educate the public, they can't have to educate the public as to what goes into the rate premium, then the public will be aware that factors such as if it is a firm, the quality of the management of the firm or the entity, the financials of the firm, the liquidity status of the firm, the debt status of the firm, the collateral that the firm is posting to support the lending, the bank's own, you know, compensating balance that they will seek to hold, and also the bank's margin are some of the factors that are considered within the risk premium. Then the public will be aware that it's not just the Ghana reference rate, but then it also includes other factors that determines the final rate that will be applied by a particular bank. Now, so in this case, the banks will have to educate the public as to what goes into the risk premium determination.
1: Now, Doc, do you also think
10: transparency?
1: All right, Doc, do you also think that the Bank of Ghana is to be blamed? Because looking at all these developments in the economy, but the policy rate is guessed at 14%, this should mean that the real interest rate should it be high? Is that the case?
10: No, you can't blame Bank of Ghana because what Bank of Ghana publishes is the reference rate, which is the indicative rate. So Bank of Ghana publishes the monetary policy rate. And the monetary policy rate is just a signaling rate. Then between Bank of Ghana and the Ghana Association of Bankers, the two parties have come together to develop a method or a methodology called the Ghana reference rate to increase what we call transparency. We have what we call truth in lending. So maybe going forward, what a central bank can do is to urge the banks to be more truthful in what in other jurisdictions they call the truth in lending. Even in this respect, the Bank of Ghana periodically releases what we call the lending rate across commercial banks in Ghana to educate the public. But the point has got more to do with the commercial banks or the investment banks themselves coming now to tell the public what actually goes into the difference between the Ghana reference rate and what will finally be applied when I go to borrow. And I think this is where the banks have been so quiet, and their inability to inform or educate the public is what is feeding into the notion that the banks are not being fair, looking at the reduction in the Ghana reference rate. So maybe the Ghana Association of Banks will have to work with the banks so that the determination of the risk premium, the difference, will be made clear to the public. In this case, you can track and know what is actually happening.
1: Studying the trend, considering the rate of reduction in the policy rate, is it possible to project before the end of this year, or possibly any time this year, that we may likely have a single-digit interest rate?
10: It has been difficult to say because if you look at the difference in the Ghana reference rate and how much on the average businesses are borrowing, sometimes in the 20s, it tells you that we are working with a risk premium of about 8 or 9, right? So even if the Ghana reference rate declines, the monetary policy rate declines, the risk premium in between will have to be worked on. And that risk premium differs from one individual borrower or one entity to the other. So on the economy wide or on the industry level, we can have the Ghana reference rate becoming single digit. We can even have the policy rate becoming single digit. But what will finally be sold out to an individual depends on the rate premium. And that is where entities and individuals will have to work on themselves to reduce the perceived risk attached to them by the banks, so that they can have lower rates. I must confess, in this same regime, there are other blue chip companies or corporate entities that are borrowing at lower than the Ghana reference rate. So that should tell you that if you're able to package yourself well, if you're able to do the right things, banks will see you as credit worthy and will give you rates that are even below the Ghana reference rate.
1: Thank you very much, Dr. Benjamin Amoah, for speaking with us here as a senior finance lecturer at the University of Ghana Business School, speaking to us on development, basically in the banking sector. Now, going back to our earlier story concerning the OMCs, basically Star Oil and Guel, we are being joined on Zoom by the Executive Secretary of the Chamber of Petroleum Consumers, Duncan Amwa. It's good to have you here with us on the marketplace. Now, are you surprised by the level of price war between the top two oil marketing companies?
11: Not at all, Winston. And this, again, is to be expected, especially in as far as the top spot, who gains what or who drives what volumes is concerned. You would always expect that the bigger two, as we currently would call them, would definitely do everything to upstage the other. As it stands now, Star is clearly in a comfortable lead. Guel has also improved drastically over the period and is clearly doing everything to gain that top spot that it once enviously held. What this also does, again, is to strongly reiterate the need for us to leave the oil market or the petroleum downstream to evolve to the benefit of the consumer. And so issues of whether we should continue as a country to even waste time on price floors, these are some of the developments that call into question that whole conversation. And I do think that if you left the oil marketing companies alone, they would evolve. They will be not only ingenious, but they would be able to take care of the consumer, even in times such as this, when international benchmarks are all up, when prices are all pointing upwards.
1: Okay. Apparently, Star Oil on their petrol price and went down once again after what they did over the weekend as well. Is this price war, as you made clear, sustainable when it comes to these two oil marketing companies, and what impact will it have on us consumers, basically? We're trying to get Duncan Amwa back on the line and get us more insight on the development, because we understand that this has been going on for quite some time now, considering the price floor conversation that have been called to be removed. And still, the MPH says by regulation, it is their responsibility to ensure that there's a fair pricing structure. We'll get Duncan Amwa back subsequently on this conversation in our subsequent bulletin. But we'll take a short commercial break. When we come back, we have more insightful business developing stories here on the marketplace. Stay tuned. Welcome back to the marketplace. Now to more business update. Government is challenging claims that the current economic stability is due to deliberate measures by managers to drastically contain spending. There have been reports of some projects stalling and several service providers not being paid due to government attempts to contain budget deficits. But Deputy Minister of Finance Thomas Nyakwampim disagrees.
12: Growth has surpassed 2024 for growth numbers up to the third quarter. The indication is that fourth quarter will even be better. So if we were not spending, where would the growth come from? We are spending, and we are spending at the right places. What we are doing is that we are cutting a lot of waste. It is never true that we are not spending. We are releasing promptly to get fund, to health insurance, to DACF, in multiple folds, more than what was happening in previous years. We are making releases to road, the road sector, agric, everywhere. So we are spending. What is not happening is the wasteful expenditure that was what with that.
1: Moving on, with a renewed commitment to growing Ghana's economy through the promotion of Made in Ghana products, the Joy Ghana First wrapped it all up at the Atomwater Retail Center, with both vendors and patrons expressing satisfaction about the three-day event. The festival showcased Ghanaian culture, commerce, and creativity with a strong sales and customer engagement. Helen Nakai Aye has a wrap of how it all ended.
13: It's been three vibrant days of vending, buying, and having a lot of fun here at the Joy Ghana Fest Ghana Month Edition here at the Achimota Retail Center. I'll be soon engaging organizers, patrons, and some vendors to gauge the atmosphere here at the fair.
14: So far, it has been wonderful, spectacular, amazing. Everything has been smooth. This program is a very good program, okay? So it helps you promote whatever you are selling, okay? So when you came here, a lot of people came to purchase, and it has made sales very, very good, okay? So I'm telling all of them that they should come around, and the next time they host this occasion, they should try and come. They'll be able to sell a lot.
15: So far, so good. It has yielded good results, and people have come around. Some patronized the goods, some were also intrigued to see we produce some of the vegetables ourselves. This fair has really added up to we, the agri sector.
16: I am pleased. You know, I've been going for exhibitions here in the country and then outside the country. And then I think so far you guys are doing marvelous, because I like the arrangements, the setup, and some of the things you've put in place. And so far, so good. I am pleased with what I've seen so far. You are doing more than some of the private, organizers of some of these fairs. You are doing well.
17: It's always good to buy from your own. It's a charity begins at home. And we always talk about our economy is bad, the city is not performing well. But if we're always getting imported stuff, we're never going to get better. So it's good to patronize our own stuff. And then the more we patronize, the more industries will develop, more competition, they'll get better and all that. Then we'll develop our economy, our city will become stronger. And then we'll all stay here instead of going across the oceans. I think it's been a good experience, and I'm glad I came.
18: Hey, this place is really beautiful and eye-catchy. It's giving Ghanaian vibes, and I'm really enjoying my biscuit, which is Webby Big Crunchy Biscuit. I really love it.
19: For me, I think all my expectations were met in terms of audience, in terms of coverage. All of those things were met. People made sales. People sold out as far back as yesterday. So for me, it was really good that most of the vendors are so happy about this. Someone actually came to me and told me that we should do this monthly without even considering the stress that goes into this. But yeah, we are going to make sure that every event that we do, we are going to make sure all the vendors are happy, all the sponsors are happy, because we are here for them at the end of the day.
13: From cosmetics to manufacturing to food to fashion and to intricate beadwork, the Joy Ghana Fest has served as a platform to showcase local businesses here in Ghana, not just fueling what they can do, but also showing how much Ghana's industry can be pushed to the foreign market. And this is Multimedia's way of pushing local businesses to the foreign world this Ghana month.
1: Boy, my colleague Helen Nakai Aye giving us update on the Ghana Fest. Surely be part of this Ghana Fest journey, and you have amazing product to display anytime the show goes on here at Multimedia. Now, moving on, the bridging the gender gap in leadership and pay remains a pressing global challenge. This was published by ACCA and key stakeholders to renew calls for deliberate action to empower women and promote equity in the workplace. Here's a report.
20: Despite years of progress, women continue to face significant barriers in the workplace, holding just 29% of senior leadership roles globally, with even lower representation at the executive level and a persistent 16% gender pay gap. These concerns took center stage as the Association of Chartered Certified Accountants marked this year's International Women's Day themed Making Equity a Reality in a Changed World. Tax leader at PwC Ghana, Aisha Bedwebe, emphasized the urgent need for deliberate efforts to ensure women are properly supported to achieve equity in the workplace.
21: I don't think we've fared well enough. We've fared well in hiring more women, but I don't think we've fared well enough in empowering them, teaching them, helping them, sponsoring them. So sponsorship is different from mentorship. Mentioning their name in the rooms that matter and giving them the opportunity to prove themselves at very high-level, visible projects.
20: Meanwhile, Vice Chairperson of the ACCA Ghana Network Panel, Gloria Boyedoku, encouraged women to take advantage of opportunities within ACCA to remain competitive and relevant in their careers.
0: The ACCA profession, it's a great platform for women to stay relevant, because we have CPDs that are being run every now and then, which is continuous learning. And there are other programs, continuous learning programs you can do. One of the ladies mentioned data analytics. And so there are relevant programs that people could take to become relevant, because now the trend is technology. And so you cannot say I'm a chartered accountant and I won't learn anything again.
20: The event underscored the need for sustained action to close the gender gap and build a more inclusive workplace for women.
1: That'll be all for Business Here on the Marketplace. Now, for more business updates, visit myjoyonline.com. And right there, Bank of Ghana Governor warns Africa risks fragmented growth without fintech integration. Also, the Burkina Faso tomato ban exposes Ghana's dangerous food dependency. Go and type on the link and you get more details. Fish Solutions revises Ghana GDP growth to 5.5% due to the Middle East conflict. We have more insightful articles here for your readership and enjoyment as well. Thank you for watching. My name is Winston Taki. Enjoy the rest of our programs. Have a good business day. Bye-bye.

0: Everyone, welcome. This is Joy Business, and today we are privileged to get to the offices of one of the big players in the insurance sector, which happens to be Sanlam Allianz Life, and we are here to explore how the industry sector has fared in terms of insurance over the period. Also, we'll be exploring the operational duties of Sanlam Allianz Life over the period. Privilegedly so, we have the Chief Executive Office of Sanlam Allianz Life, as well as the country lead for the institution, is Teyu Ben Ahmed. Thank you so much, sir, for allowing us to your offices once more.
1: Thank you very much for coming to us in the month of love.
0: And it's been a fruitful start for the year 2026, I guess. And Happy New Year. We've not spoken this year.
1: We haven't. And that's why I'm excited, really, that you're here.
0: So let's start off this way. How would you describe the insurance industry over the period 2025?
1: All right. Thank you very much for this very important question. To start with, the year 2025. It's a very significant year for Sanlam Allianz Life and Sanlam Allianz in Ghana generally. Now, 2025 happened to be the year that Sanlam Allianz completed a full year as a combined business. Oh. I mean, if you recall, in 2024, we merged as Allianz and Sanlam came together. And in July, we actually, rebranded and all of that. So in 2024, we had operated as separate entities first half of the year, and then the second half of the year, we came together as Sanlam Allianz. But in 2025, as a combined team under the Sanlam Allianz brand, we had a full complete year as the Sanlam Allianz team. And I can assure you that the level of collective positive energy that we have unlocked from the combined team under Sanlam Allianz. And again, like we always say, our people constitute the strongest pillar in the architecture of our business. So the kind of energy we have unlocked under Sanlam Allianz Life is really amazing. Mm. And a lot has happened in 2025 for Sanlam Allianz. But by extension, as a member of the insurance industry of Ghana, as we're doing great in our business, it means we are contributing to the growth of the industry. And a number of beautiful things have happened in the industry as well. And I have no doubt that because of the enabling economy in which we witness in 2025, insurance industry will show up positively.
0: Great, great. For which reason, I want to follow up on that. So how have you been able to leverage on that positive side of, the economic, indicators, the economic fortunes over the period? How has your institution been able to leverage on that?
1: So I can tell you that from the perspective of Sanlam Allianz, what we have been able to do in 2025, first of all, is to restart our business.
0: Okay.
1: So, you go through a merger, you integrate, and then you stabilize. Mm. So, we stabilize our business in 2025, leveraging on all the positive economic turnaround of this country. Thankfully, by virtue of that massive turnaround, we come into 2026 and say we are now optimizing. What does optimization mean? We want to go to all the 16 regions of Ghana. In 2026, we're currently at 11. We want to expand to all the 16 regions.
0: That's ambitious.
1: That's ambitious because, you see, the economy is enabling. I mean, inflation is now, I think,

0: 3.8% in January from 5.4% in December. Our cedi is the best performing currency in the whole of Africa.
1: Yeah.
0: I mean, government has sustained payment of coupons under the domestic debt exchange bonds. What else can you ask for in as far as the economy is concerned to drive private business or business generally? And therefore, from where I sit right now as Terry Ben Ahmed, I am a happy Ghanaian, and our economy is making it a lot easier for us. Because look, if the economy is enabling, then business can thrive.
1: Certainly.
0: Then you can be able to have conversations about financial protection. Because if the basics are challenging to deal with, because inflation, you know, is really very high, as we witnessed in some years back, then it enables us as a business to be able to speak to the Ghanaian breadwinner and say, let's have a conversation about the protection of your income. Because it is great that you have achieved what you have achieved, but it's important that you protect your income for the sustainability of the welfare of your family and Ghana as a whole, because the economy has enabled that.
1: And it's interesting. Certainly, in as much as we've witnessed some positive strides over the period, there were some downside risks, etc. How were you able to, you know, navigate that?
0: Now, you know, if you look at insurance business generally, our job is actually to manage risk. So risk establishes the business of insurance. So for us, we have a positive posturing when it comes to risk. So I'll give a typical example. There were over 24,000 vehicles involved in an accident in the year of 2025, for instance. How do we take that? We take that unfortunate experience in a different way.
1: All right.
0: To say that, can you actually prevent road accidents from occurring? Can you actually prevent deaths from road accident? If you can reduce and cannot prevent it, then how do we manage that situation? Because the question really is that if a breadwinner is involved in a road accident, and that breadwinner unfortunately is called to eternal rest in the course of that accident, and let's say the vehicle is also involved in a total loss and it's comprehensively insured, the vehicle will be provided for. But what about the income that enables that breadwinner to put fuel in that vehicle and to maintain that vehicle and run with it? And so, yes, we got a challenge to deal with in terms of the frequency of road accidents, but in dealing with it, it is important that we protect our income as we deal with the root causes of road accidents and reduce it. So from where I sit, it is about how you look at the challenges and it in terms of how you fix it. And I think that we, as a country, it's important that we take the protection of our salaries and income very seriously, because we cannot, as it were, wish road accidents and its consequences away.
1: Right. Let's come back to Salam Allianz Life. So for you, what are the numbers looking like in terms of growth?
0: Okay. So I started off by telling you that in the year 2025, we operated a complete year as a combined business with a combined team and everything. And it's, and I cannot reemphasize it enough,
1: all right,
0: that the collective positive energy that we have unlocked in our people is really amazing. And that in the year 2025, guess what? A year that two teams have come together, our client cash flows increased by 35%.
1: Wow.
0: 35% in 2025.
1: Was it expected?
0: We were expecting something about 25%. So we overperformed our expectations. And this is, and that's why I cannot, I mean, stop talking about the value of people centricity and the people that makes a business. So to me, business is about people. It's not about the capital. I mean, if you have the right people motivated, encouraged, like you have in the Salam Allianz team that we have here, then it means that you will overperform, because they understand that it will take our customers, our people to serve our customers. It will take our people to develop products. It will take our people to be able to engage the market in a manner that our clients will admire the services that we provide. So to us, we are people-centric to deliver client-centricity.
1: Am I right to suggest that, well, the measure was a blessing in disguise for you?
0: And not
1: in
0: disguise. It was a blessing, and it has been a significant blessing to us. I tell you, if you look at the talents that this the measure has brought to us, it's amazing. It's amazing. As we speak right now, we have a team of 12 people that performed excellently in the year 2025. And we have sponsored them to Zambia for as an incentive trip, fully funded incentive trip. And they are led by a gentleman called Isaac Ahin, who is our executive in charge of inclusive markets development. Mm. And this team is made up of some from X-Alliance and some from X-Alum that have done an amazing job in the year 2025. And guess what? I mean, as our president is promoting good relations with Zambia, we said, let our people go with some form of fugu. And this time, not only for the men, but a female fugu as well. So that our colleagues in Zambia will see the difference between the male fugu and then the female fugu as well. And it's really amazing.
1: Quite coincidental, right?
0: Mm, yeah.
1: Great. So let's make progress. For you, it's been a blessing, you say. Mm. The numbers, you know, have improved. Again, I'm pretty sure we are also, you know, venturing into a more sophisticated, you know, industry. Mm. How are you leveraging on that? And what was the innovation for you?
0: Okay, so there's a very, very important question. And I just give you one example. Mm. The insurance industry had to transition to a new accounting standard called IFRS 17. And that changed fundamentally the way insurance business is supposed to be done from, if you like, the life insurance perspective, for instance. So today we don't have anything called premium anymore. We have what we call insurance service result, insurance service revenue.
1: Okay.
0: Now this insurance service revenue is no more a function of just the total premiums you write or the revenues you write, but it's made up of, if you like, the risk premiums, which says that go back to basics. And so when we looked at this particular development, what we then did was to strategize to align our business with the details of IFRS 17. We're back from 2020, before 2023. Mm. And so by 2023, we're IFRS 17 compliant and our business has aligned with the business of IFRS 17. And therefore, it showed us up quite nicely. And so the way we look at challenges or, if you like, industry development is to focus more on the positives in terms of what we can glean out of it positively. And I'll give another example. The regulator is implementing, if you like, a sustainability reporting or disclosure regime now from 2027, effectively, with voluntary requirement from 2026. What have we done? We found sustainability as critical, and therefore we started reporting or disclosure from 2024.
1: Okay.
0: And we will continue in 2025 ahead of the voluntary disclosure period of 2026 and mandatory disclosure from 2027, because this is very, very, very critical. Mm. And even in 2026, as part of our optimization, we are taking it to the next level.
1: Right.
0: We have said that reporting is important, but we need to take it further to be able to strengthen our commitment to sustainability by using a percentage of our profit to give back to society and to support sustainable initiative in Ghana.
1: Great. And I tend to worry a lot for so many reasons. Mm. Over the period, we've seen insurance, penetration, not something to write home about, really. For you, Teria, in all sincerity, what do you think is a problem? Why can't we improve on that?
0: Okay, so that's an interesting question in terms of insurance penetration. I'll deal with it, but I want to just draw attention to another perspective.
1: Right.
0: Okay, so you've got insurance penetration, and then you've got insurance coverage or uptake.
1: All right.
0: Now, whereas insurance penetration used to be around 1% under the regime of IFRS 4, where we're recording premiums, which is totality of whatever incomes or revenues you have recorded as insurance. Mm. And IFRS 17, it's even different. Now it's about insurance service revenue, which in the life insurance sector doesn't acknowledge savings or investment premiums. And therefore, insurance penetration in Ghana has further reduced to about 0.63%. So IFRS 17 has even made the insurance penetration really worse. But again, I think it's important to acknowledge that insurance penetration in Ghana is computed on the basis of contributions from life insurance and general insurance only.
1: Mm.
0: Health insurance is not added. Pensions is not added. So that is one aspect. But the second aspect actually has to do with how many people have had access to insurance. And as you know, because of the size of insurance premiums related to the covers we give. I can give you an insurance cover from Sanlam Allianz Life called Flexi Cover, a cover of 1,000 cedis will say pay 1 Ghana cedis a month. So look at how many 1 Ghana cedis a month you need to accumulate to be able to raise 1,000 Ghana cedis as premiums. And when you're looking at insurance penetration, it's about the quantum of revenue rating as a percentage of GDP.
1: All right.
0: So the story of insurance penetration is low in Ghana for various reasons, and it gives us opportunity for growth. That is a positive side of it. Mm. But the other side is about insurance uptake, which gives very, very, very important view of how many companies and how many individuals have been reached with insurance. And that number will interest you. That is quite significant.
1: Really?
0: Very significant. At the last check, I think it was a little over 40%.
1: Okay.
0: And that is good. I mean, even Sanlam Allianz, in collaboration with Ayo and Bima, we are reaching over 5 million Ghanaians with micro insurance. And that's a significant portion of Ghana's population.
1: I see. And I recall the Social Security and National Insurance Trust, as you say, you know, came up with something like that to kind of reconfigure how this whole insurance thing is calculated, etc. I don't know whether you are aware about it, and where have we gotten to that on that?
0: So I think that's the regulators. I mean, if you look at the National Insurance Commission, the National Pensions Regulatory Authority that regulates it,
1: and then the
0: National Health Insurance Authority that regulates, if you like, private health insurance, and at the same time administers the National Health Insurance Scheme, would you know, collaborate to look at how to consolidate the computation of insurance penetration in Ghana. But of course, you mentioned SNIT. It's Social Security
1: National Insurance Trust.
0: So that's insurance in there.
1: Yeah.
0: Okay,
1: yeah.
0: And if you look at our pensioning arrangement, that's insurance.
1: Yeah.
0: And so the conversation around the recalibration of the calculation of insurance penetration would definitely have to be considered. And I have no doubt that the regulators are looking into it to be able to fix that.
1: Right.
0: But there's still room for significant improvement. Because, and I'll talk about it, I mean, I want to be in a place where insurance becomes part of the way of life of Ghanaians.
1: Yeah.
0: And we have a long runway to cover on that.
1: And do you think Ghanaians are aware, the awareness is there, the education is there, or do you think we still have to do more?
0: We definitely will have to do more. You recall that we started the financial education campaign last year?
1: Yeah.
0: And my position is that we have to sustain it. Because we are still significantly far away from getting to a point of becoming financially literate as a country. And therefore, we need to do a lot more financial education so that we can improve financial literacy in Ghana, which will help improve financial confidence of Ghanaians generally.
1: And how do you assess the regulator's role in this very subject matter?
0: Very critical role. And I'm happy you asked this question. I mean, thankfully, the regulator, I'm talking about the National Insurance Commission, Dr. Abiba, the Commissioner of Insurance, when we launched the Sanlam Allianz Financial Education Campaign, she was there. She actually was the one that launched it and has been supportive to the financial education program that Sanlam Allianz has embarked on. And so the regulator is a key party in enabling players and other stakeholders to promote financial education. Because if financial literacy is improved, then insurance uptake can improve. Then insurance penetration can be enhanced as well. But look, if financial literacy is weak, insurance will be seen as, I don't need it. And you know, we in Ghana, where sometimes you say, my life is insured by God.
1: Yeah.
0: I shall not die.
1: Yeah.
0: I will live to fulfill the glory of God. Mm. I believe in that. And it is true. But in every day of our lives, we see risk of caring. But again, even in the Quran, the Bible, everybody says that, look, it's appointed unto man, also shall have the sins of death. Unfortunately, you don't know when it will occur. But when it does occur, insurance says the financial consequences of it is what insurance take care of. So it is important that even as we believe, we have protection, financial protection. Not protection against the risk of caring. No, we don't have a solution to prevent the risk from occurring. We don't have solution to prevent road accident. We don't have solution to prevent deaths. But we have solution to deal with the financial consequences anytime if that's okay. So when you have that, it gives you the peace of mind. And that it is in that that we talk about financial confidence. Because you know that you can achieve your plans by virtue of the savings you're making and continuing to work and making money and saving. But if you don't have financial protection, an unexpected event occurs, then your investment might be used to fund that, which will not give you a complete financial protection. That's why it is critical that as we save and invest, we also protect or have financial protection against the events and eventualities of life that will incur us.
1: And one thing I admire about Sanlam Allianz Life basically is about your innovative approach of, you know, addressing or making insurance simple. What was it for you this time around? What other innovative products would you be churning out in the coming years?
0: Well, I can tell you that we have putting a lot in 2025. We're going to promote a lot more of what we're putting in 2025. For instance, we launched a product we call Dream Builder.
1: Okay.
0: And then what we said

0: I mean, you mentioned the digital platforms.
1: Yeah.
0: You know, one of the ways of being efficient is also making sure that we digitalize our business and operations to make it also cost efficient for even customers. But there has also been a very strong customer loyalty. We keep talking about customer service, and that is because even in times of crisis, there are opportunities.
1: Yeah.
0: And by staying loyal to our customers and providing them the right service, all these benefits also accrued. So deposits grew.
1: Mm.
0: Good borrowing customers got repeat facilities.
1: Mm.
0: On the channels as well, there was a lot of business activities. And because of this, we're actually revamping our digital platforms, internet banking, mobile app. We have invested a lot and are also revamping these platforms just so the customers can continue to do business with us a lot more efficiently. So these are the means of driving our business growth. And we believe we'll continue to do this into the future as well.
2: You are talking about future. The Securities and Exchange Commission has started the pilot for crypto assets. And it's a new regulation and framework that is still being, has been passed, but still in the testing stages. The banking sector once upon a time saw the Momo as a threat, but it seems like there's been a synchronized operation. How ready are you for the crypto asset industry, basically?
0: So in short, we are ready and preparing.
1: Mm.
0: As you know, we have all learned from the mobile money experience where banks stayed too late. We've taken some giant steps by collaboration with various partners. You know, in these days, it's more collaboration and partnership.
1: Exactly.
0: Because there's a lot of speciality in different fields. And thankfully, the laws that have also been passed have given some more clarity. And so we will continue to invest in technology in preparation towards this new line of service and activities. Because that's the future of banking. I mean, that's where the world is going. Mm. That's where our customers are also moving. So for sure, we have to be ready ahead of the market.
1: In fact,
0: as well.
1: The digital asset space about $10 billion.
2: Yeah.
1: And so, I mean, I'll be interested in the specific strategies you are using in terms of preparing yourself for this big market.
0: A good point. I mean, we can't go into all the specifics, but a few general points. So,
1: yeah.
0: The starting point is technology.
1: Yeah.
2: Yeah.
0: This thrives on robust, modern technology.
1: Mm.
0: So that's the first pillar of investment. Mm-hmm. The second pillar is ensuring that your cybersecurity environment is very strong. Mm-hmm. Because everything digital, you can have a few badness who may want to exploit. And so there's also a lot of investment in cybersecurity. And as a bank, we've subjected ourselves to various international standards, ISO, most popular, and various others besides ISO. And so we'll continue to subject ourselves so that we ensure that the platforms are very robust. And then the next point is people. At the end of the day, all the results you see are because of the people who have been well selected and trained. And so we also have selected people who have the capacity to drive both the technology part and the business drive part. And we'll continue to make these investments as the broad pillars towards the new landscape.
1: Now, Winston, because you spoke about people,
2: yeah.
1: I really want to know, there are a lot of people who are talking about your MD, who say that he's played a pivotal role in this huge success the bank is enjoying at the moment. How crucial has he been in terms of this equation, in terms of coming from a crisis year of 2023 to now nearing about 700 million Ghana cedis in profits?
0: Good point. I mean, when you say played, it's an understatement.
1: Yeah, talk to me about the big picture.
0: He's the anchor.
1: Yeah, okay.
0: I mean, if you go back to about 6 years, many MDs would have declined such an offer. So for him to have taken it and brought us this far, first, it comes from his own strong belief in God, number one. Number two.
1: Is he a pastor?
0: He is a pastor. So he's not just a banker. And as you know, the tagline of Omnibusic, not just another bank. So he's not just another MD. So this has been the journey. So it's been his extensive experience over the years. He's managed, you know, other banks and transformed them. And this, for sure, has been the most remarkable transformation for many of us. And trust that many of us working in Omnibusic Bank derive our motivation and inspiration through him.
1: Mm-hmm.
0: Because in situations like this, you need someone who is very positive, has a vision, can see beyond what many of us can see even when we are standing on mountain.

0: else to drive the agenda. And he's been a remarkable force behind this success. Let me also commend our board for the strong corporate governance they have offered us and for sure the staff. So a good leader replicates himself and reproduces a lot more. And that's why we keep hammering the staff.
1: Okay. I mean, when I mentioned the MD, Fuseni was smiling. I'm sure you have a lot to say about him.
2: Yes, I'm looking at what I have gone through with MD since I joined the bank.
1: Okay.
2: And I must say that he's been an inspirational leader and a father. And you can see from our numbers, ever since he joined the bank, the bank has always recorded exponential growth over the years.
1: Mm.
2: And that, I must say, is because of the kind of MD that we have.
3: He mentioned corporate governance structure. I went through some of the breaches and sanctions, I realized in 2025, he's been nil so far. And if you look at the CPR, that's Corporate Social Responsibilities, you doubled the figures. And what are some of the engagement as well as the corporate governance structures?
0: Okay, so of course the board is there to provide the overall guidance and also culture. Mm-hmm. But we also are lucky to have an MD who has a background of both control, finance, and business. And then we have very...
1: He's an engineer as well.
0: Yeah, he's an engineer as well. So a man of many parts.
1: Mm-hmm.
0: We have strong management committees, you know, from risk to compliance to audit, mm-hmm. A lot of strong management committees that also report to the board. And the whole philosophy is that drive the business, grow it, but grow it on strong pillars. Because in the long run, the most successful businesses are those who are able to have a good combination of business drive and strong corporate governance practices.
3: Amidst all that we've seen, what has been one of the toughest hurdles that you had to face in 2025, and how did you approach it?
0: Well, Operation-wise, yeah. So coming from 2024, I mean, for sure, with the growth that we experienced and the strategy to double it, you have to do a lot more.
1: Mm.
0: And for us, the trends in interest rates also provided an opportunity for us to be a lot more efficient. Once margins were dropping as a bank, we had to be a lot more efficient and then also get closer to our customers in how we manage businesses. So I would say that in terms of challenges, my colleague may add, but it's been a lot more how to work to sustain the momentum. And with the right leadership, I mean, this is going so well so far. We trust it will in the future.
1: Hosseini?
2: Yeah, I think for me, it's about our cost-to-income ratio, because we're looking at how we can invest more to be sure that we are able to serve our customers. At the same time, we are looking at how you can improve on your cost-to-income ratio.
1: Yeah.
2: And as a bank, what we've done is to try and grow our revenue and be able to still improve the cost-to-income ratio whilst we still invest in our infrastructure to be able to serve all our customers.
1: Well, I want us to look at these numbers before we even get into further conversations. And the first one is loans and advancement to customers. I saw this number and I was like, wow, this is huge. 1.4 billion Ghana cedis, especially if you look at it from where you took it in 2023, you were doing 579.9, roughly about 580 million Ghana cedis. And now you've almost doubled that to about 1.4 billion cedis within a span of just about 2 years. If you look at investment, for instance, you're currently doing 10.2 billion, Ghana cedis. And I tracked back to 2022, investments was around 1.3 billion. Now we are talking about 10.2 billion. How did you actually do this magic?
2: Yeah, I think the main growth is coming from our deposits.
1: Yeah.
2: Our customers trust us because of the kind of service that we provide.
1: Mm.
2: I must say that at Omnibusiness Bank, we are not just another bank.
1: Mm.
2: Our customer service is top-notch. And so through the customer service that we're able to deliver,
1: mm-hmm.
2: we're able to grow our deposits. And once you're able to grow your deposit, then you can be able to grow your investment and then your loan book as well. So that's where the growth is coming from.
3: It's
2: mainly coming from our deposit.
3: The interesting aspect has to do with the fact that the same population, the numbers, if you look at the basic salary structure, look at the job nature, employment rate and all that, and also the kind of investment. Someone wants to understand the quality of investment, which areas did you basically prioritize? Is it the mining sector? Is it businesses in just normal SME? Yeah,
1: agribusiness or maybe petroleum space?
0: Yeah, so on the lending side, I mean, our approach is lend to a good customer. We are open to all the sectors, but even within the same sector, you have to select right.
1: Okay. Possibly that's why your non-performing loans has come down from 26 to 23, right?
0: Exactly. Yeah. From a previous high of almost 70%. So the approach is we are open to all viable businesses, but we will select carefully when it comes to lending. Beyond selecting carefully is also make sure that the underwriting itself is robust and that after disbursement, the monitoring is also very strong to keep reducing the NPL ratio. And so we serve almost all the customers. And earlier we mentioned that for SMEs and corporates, both local or international, we work with all of them and we continue to serve them. So the growth you are seeing is organic and we want to make sure that we build the portfolio organically because that becomes a lot more sustainable. We'll continue to use that as the approach. You mentioned the 10 billion, which is a big number. It's something we'll continue to grow and whilst we are growing our loan book organically, we are also looking at low-risk investments that return the appropriate yields. You know, so we have that balance, as I mentioned earlier, of liquidity and resilience. And we'll continue to build the balance sheet along these lines so that we can be sustainably profitable.
1: Before you even come to investment, you look very liquid.
0: We are very liquid. Our liquidity ratio is about 95%, which is one of the highest on the market, and also creates a lot of customer confidence. And you mentioned that it's the same market, more or less. It's true. We've said that we are using customer service as a strategy to get a bigger share of customer wallets. You know, because the same customer may be multi-banked, but we believe the more we continue to deepen customer service, the better share of the customer's wallet.
1: Western asks about investment, the key areas that you prioritize. I'm sure Fuseni will take that.
2: Yeah, so the investment, we are mainly looking at investment in government instruments as well as Bank of Ghana instruments. Yeah, that's where the investment is coming from.
1: So beyond that, did you look into any other sectors, let's say the mining sector? How is the share looking?
2: The business success will come under our loans and advances.
1: Okay, that will be under loans and advances.
2: Loans
1: okay,
2: and advances.
1: That's fine. Yeah. But your main investment has to do with government papers, right?
2: Government as well as Bank of Ghana. Yeah.
1: Okay.
3: So how is the bank's approach, considering the fact that the government has announced a 7-year bond? Is it something the bank is looking to jump in?
2: Yeah, so as a bank, we are open to look at it and we explore all the opportunities available and take a decision from.
3: Interesting. I want to understand how, before you got to this number, when you began the year 2025, what was the outlook for the year before you ended up the year with these big numbers?
2: So for us as a bank, we have always ensured that we deliver top-notch customer service to our customers. So we are very hopeful that our customers will give us more business and to be able to for us to be able to achieve these numbers. So we are very, very hopeful based on the customer service that we provide.
3: Apart from being hopeful, I want to understand, did you have specific targets? Because, like I said, hope, we work with numbers.
0: So, yes.
3: Yes, being hopeful, being optimistic, what were
1: the numbers?
3: The numbers you had in mind, your target for the year 2025 before you concluded with this amazing figures.
2: Let me say that when we began the year, our target for investment was around 6 billion.
1: Oh, wow.
2: And so we've had to revise it on twice. We've had to revise our number on two occasions to be able to get to this level that we are. So we're able to achieve our initial target. We had to go back to the board and then increase it. And we had to go back to the board for the second time for them to increase our investment. Able to achieve these numbers that we are seeing.
1: When you release your half-year reports, I was very interested. So I went through your half-year report. And then I saw that around July, you had made the profits you made in the entire 2024.
0: Yeah, that's true.
1: So I want to understand, at what point were you so confident that you were going to make 600 million, over 600 million in terms of profit before tax? Because as of July, you had made more than 300 million in profit before tax. But we also know that anything could happen in the remaining half of the year. Were you so optimistic that by the end of the year, you were going to possibly make about 641 million, you know, Ghana cedis in terms of profit before tax?
0: Well, I mean, we don't want it to sound as if everything was smooth sailing. Okay. But of course, we studied the market, you know, and we've been saying that even in crisis, there are opportunities. I think what we've been doing is on a monthly basis, looking at the numbers, looking at the opportunities that exist out there. Engaging our customers who also see a lot of these opportunities because they are the players on the market. and then working with them on areas that we can support them, whether on the liability deposit side.